0: Mara Theodore.
1: We've got some storms that'll be rolling through, cooling us down tonight. Temperatures will be dropping as well. The storms are lined up from New York to Boston, back through central Pennsylvania.
0: Pope Leo visiting Spain, becoming the first pope to visit the country since 2011. ABC's Marcus Morris traveling with the pope.
2: Some 2 million people are expected to converge here in Spain to see the pope. As we arrived here today from Rome, we saw people lining the streets, waving flags, and there are also people gathering on the bridges, really giving you a sense of how much excitement there is and anticipation ahead of this visit.
0: The Pope expected to speak to Spain's parliament in Madrid next week and then visit Barcelona. 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
4: 1 year after Brooks Hauk was convicted in the murder of Crystal Rogers, his brother Nick Hauk is now facing a perjury charge. Kentucky State Police say the alleged false statements happened between 2015 and 2023, but not clear if it's directly tied to the Rogers case. Nick Hauk posted a $25,000 bond and has been released. Brooks Hauk, currently serving a life sentence for Rogers' 2015 disappearance and murder. Stage is set for the Belmont Stakes tonight. Going to be a rematch between the two top finishing horses in the Kentucky Derby, Renegade and the winner, Golden Tempo. The race is not actually at Belmont tonight because of renovations there. It is being held at Saratoga Racecourse. I'm Matt Reese.
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13: Mostly cloudy skies will be with us to start the day, and then as we go into the afternoon, we'll continue to see mostly cloudy skies as it's going to be a very warm day. High temperatures into the mid to upper 80s, and we're also going to increase humidity a little bit. Then we go into your Saturday night. That's when we'll see partly cloudy skies for the evening, and those partly cloudy skies will continue into the overnight as we see overnight lows into the mid to upper 60s. From the WKYT First Alert Weather Center, I'm meteorologist Ben Beddoes.
14: 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I'm Cheryl Swoops, WNBA champ, 3-time Olympian, and Basketball Hall of Famer.
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0: Now, let's do it. More handle on the law, marginal legal advice. Hey, John, you're up. Welcome to the show.
1: Oh, yeah. Hi, Bill. Thanks for taking the call.
0: Sure.
1: I was involved in an accident at LAX in October. I dropped some friends off at the airport. I pulled into the white zone, dropped them off. They left. I put on my turn signal. I was ready to leave. There was a car parked in front of me, so I had to go around it. Before I could go around it, a big SUV, Mercedes SUV, pulled in beside that car, which in the first place is illegal because he's not supposed to unload in that lane. In any event, he opened up his doors. He's unloading. At the point that I decided I'm going to leave, he still had half the thing to unload. So I decided I'm going to exit, and I cautiously looked behind me, looked around me, looked in my rear view mirror, side mirrors. I went around the SUV. The lane was open, which was an exit lane. And I came around the lane, and here he was with the door open into the exit lane, trying to extract his child from the car, and I hit his door. AAA, the first day, I had four agents look at this. The first agent said I was 51% at fault because I violated code 55217. Calling the LA police, traffic police, they said that does not apply. It's illegal to open your back door into the exit lane of the airport, period. I told that to AAA. They kept the 51%. Another agent handled it. She said she read the whole case, but then when she reviewed it, she had inaccuracies about what happened. So then another agent got it. I actually spoke to her. She said it was an impossible situation, but I'm still 51% at fault. She didn't give me any violations. She just said I should have been more cautious about it. The fourth agent got it. He decided he's going to charge me with a violation of code 22107. And I disputed it all because I said the guy, they kept claiming he did nothing wrong, but yet he opened up his door. And
0: okay, I got it. All right. So what's your question?
1: They stick to the 51%, and I can't get them to change that. And I got an agent that was a veteran. She said, there's no way. She said, if anything, you're like 20 or 30% at the most.
0: All right.
1: And so, no matter what I say, no matter what analogy I get, whatever scenario I give them, they keep sticking to the 51%.
0: Okay. So this is your insurance company. Yes. Here is the problem you have. And that is your insurance company is going to make the determination as to how much you're at fault relative to paying or involving in a civil action with the other driver. When you say I violated or they had me violate, that's the only people that can that can call a violation are the police. AAA can't say anything about a violation. All they can say is, we have determined, based on looking at the law, based on what the circumstances are, you're 51% at fault. That's our determination. You disagree. So you now start arguing with your agent, the insurance company, and you did. And they make a determination. It's 51%. And you appeal it, and they say it's 51%. Now, can you take them to court? Yeah, I would think you probably can. I'm sure there's an arbitration agreement in there where if you have a dispute with them, you go into binding arbitration under the American arbitration rules or whatever. But you're going to have a very, very tough time. And by the way, I'm not saying what you did was wrong. You may be in the right on this one, but it's one of those things where, John, crap happens. And you just got caught in those circumstances. And if this is the only thing where you get screwed over in life, let me tell you, you want to go home and say, okay, this is the only thing that happened where I'm screwed over in life. Jeremy. Hi, Jeremy. Welcome.
2: Hello.
0: Yes.
2: Yes. So in October of last year, I'm a sole proprietor. I have a delivery service. My van that I use for my delivery my delivery business, I got totaled. I didn't have insurance at the time. But the police report said I was not anywhere at fault. The guy that hit me was 100% at fault, and he did have insurance. So I was trying to deal with them to get, because my van was a total loss, and they started giving me the runaround, so I got a lawyer, And once the lawyers sort of determined that I didn't have any injuries, they've quit taking my calls now.
3: Yeah, of course.
2: The lawyer I got is in Orange County, and I live about 3 hours away.
3: Yeah, that doesn't matter. I mean, of course they're going to bail out. You know why? Do you know why a lawyer is not going to touch it?
2: There's no money in it for them.
3: That is correct. There is zero money in it for the lawyer. So without injuries, the lawyer would be working for free.
2: Okay, gotcha.
3: Yeah. So go ahead.
2: I was just going to say, I don't know how I could try to move forward just to get...
3: You have to sue the driver. Off. You've got to sue the driver. How much damage was there?
2: Well, the van was worth about $28,000.
3: All right. Well, there's your lawsuit. There's your lawsuit for $28,000, and you're going to have to do it yourself. And you're going to have to file the lawsuit yourself. The good news is you have a police report that says you're not at fault.
2: Okay. Gotcha.
3: And you're going to just have to present the police report. You're going to have to say this is what happened, and you're going to have to simply you're going to have to be up against the lawyer. Because I guarantee you, the guy who hit you does have insurance. And part of the insurance is that he must be represented. So you're going to be up against the lawyer.
2: Okay.
3: Which is a very good reason why my next question, why didn't you have insurance?
2: Because I'm a knucklehead.
3: That's well said. Okay, that answers that. Can't do much more than that, can I? Oh, love it.
0: This is Handle on the Law.
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8: From ABC News, I'm Dave Packer. The fragile ceasefire with Iran tested again, with both sides launching new attacks. The U.S. military says it targeted Iranian radar sites and shot down several Iranian drones near the Strait of Hormuz. The Pentagon also says U.S. forces helped shoot down incoming Iranian missiles and drones fired toward Kuwait and Bahrain.
9: Meanwhile, the administration is looking to increase economic pressure on Iran. A source tells ABC News the U.S. Treasury Department is planning to use Iranian assets to help rebuild and repair any future damage caused by Iran in the Gulf. That could include frozen Iranian assets as well as ships the U.S. has seized.
8: ABC's Michelle Franzen. President Trump is touting a strong jobs report that showed extensive hiring, but broadly, Americans say they're overwhelmingly down on the economy. This comes as Americans are facing surging inflation, rising at the fastest pace in 3 years, and paychecks just aren't keeping up.
10: Heading into the summer, Americans also facing about a 40% price increase at the pump due to the war in Iran.
11: I have to be very careful, very cautious on how and where I go throughout my day to make sure I'm not overusing my gas.
10: The average gallon of gas now $4.22, according to AAA, an increase of $1.26 per gallon since the war began.
8: ABC's Olivia Rubin. Defense Secretary Pete Hegseth attended a ceremony in France today, marking the 82nd anniversary of D-Day. In a speech at the Normandy American Cemetery, Hegseth warned of modern threats and urging governments to act.
12: America will lead, and we must. But capable allies must be right there with us. shoulder to shoulder, in the breach, when it matters.
8: An urgent manhunt in Toledo, Ohio, for a suspect or suspects after multiple people were shot near a festival. 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
14: Shooting on West Broadway this afternoon. Louisville Metro Police say a man shot several times, died. Police say they have no known suspects. No arrests announced yet in what appears to be a deadly double shooting on Quindaro Run Road in the Highview neighborhood last night. Man and a woman found dead of apparent gunshot wounds. If you were thinking about fishing, you can do it at no charge in Kentucky this weekend.
15: The Kentucky Department of Fish and Wildlife Resources says anyone can fish on public waters for free through Sunday. While the annual event allows residents to fish without a license or permit, authorities warn that standard regulations like size restrictions and daily catch limits will still be strictly enforced to protect local ecosystems.
14: Travis Laird reporting, and I'm Matt Reese.
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22: Mostly cloudy skies will be with us to start the day, and then as we go into the afternoon, we'll continue to see mostly cloudy skies as it's going to be a very warm day. High temperatures into the mid to upper 80s, and we're also going to increase humidity a little bit. Then we go into your Saturday night. That's when we'll see partly cloudy skies for the evening, and those partly cloudy skies will continue into the overnight as we see overnight lows into the mid to upper 60s. From the WKYT First Alert Weather Center, I'm meteorologist Ben Beddoes.
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0: From ABC News, I'm Dave Packer. The ceasefire between the U.S. and Iran does not appear to be stopping the exchange of missile fire.
7: As the war nears the 100-day mark, the strait, a critical trading route, remains closed. And the average price of a gallon of gas in the U.S. still above $4. In recent days, the president and his allies continue to assert that the war would be coming to a rapid end, including at this round table with farmers in Wisconsin.
8: We're at a point we're going to come out of Iran very quickly.
7: And in an interview Tuesday this week, President Trump said the blockade on the Strait could even last until Labor Day.
0: ABC's Tom Sophie Burridge, a frightening scene near a street festival in Toledo this evening.
9: And for those monitoring crews, it sounds as if there's going to be multiple people shot.
0: When police arrived on the scene, they said they found 12 people injured with gunshot wounds. An active search continues for the suspects. Graham Plattner has been pleading with Democrats in Maine to pick him Tuesday so he can face off with Republican Senator Susan Collins in November. But not all voters are convinced he's the best pick after a New York Times article describing abusive behavior.
10: Now the anxiety over Plattner's candidacy is building as the allegations pile up fast. But Democrats in Maine are divided.
11: I feel like his political mission is sincere. And that's what I'm voting for.
12: You sound reluctant, though.
11: I expect the scandals to continue to roll.
13: Honestly, I'll tell you, I will never vote for Graham Plattner.
10: Maine is crucial to take the Senate. Democrats have to hold every seat they have and flip four.
0: ABC's Selena Wang. Security breach at an airport in Houston. A man arrested for allegedly getting through multiple layers of security while carrying a fake boarding pass. Police say a passenger found him hiding in a plane's restroom as it taxied for takeoff and alerted the crew. He's now facing felony charges. 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
15: Golden Tempo is the winner of the 158th Belmont Stakes. Golden Tempo was first in the Kentucky Derby earlier this year, but skipped the Preakness Stakes. Commandment took second, and Renegade took third at New York's Saratoga Racecourse. 1 year after Brooks Hauk was convicted in the murder of Crystal Rogers, his brother Nick Hauk is now facing a perjury charge. Kentucky State Police say the alleged false statements happened between 2015 and 2023, but it's not clear if it's directly tied to the Rogers case. Nick Hauk posted a $25,000 bond and has been released. Brooks Hauk is currently serving a life sentence for Rogers' 2015 disappearance and murder. I'm Matt Reese.
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23: Partly cloudy skies will be around for this evening, and then as we go into the overnight, we'll just continue to see partly cloudy skies as we're going to see a mild night with overnight lows into the mid to upper 60s. We then move into your Sunday. We'll start with cloudy skies across the region as we get into the afternoon. We'll have mostly cloudy skies with a chance of a stray shower or thunderstorm. It's going to be a very warm day with those highs into the mid to upper 80s. From the WKYT First Alert Weather Center, I'm meteorologist Ben Beddoes.
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8: From ABC News, I'm Dave Macker. A mass shooting at a beloved Ohio event Saturday has left at least 12 people wounded, 2 critically. Hundreds of people were in attendance at the Old West End Fest in Toledo when gunfire rang out nearby, sending people running for cover. Toledo's Fire Chief Allison Armstrong.
9: Fire and EMS crews responded immediately. They went into the scene once it was secured by Toledo police, began treating, triaging, and then working on plans to transport those patients.
8: The victims range in age from 14 to 61. Police Saturday began a manhunt for the suspects. Iran is condemning new U.S. attacks as a, quote, clear violation of the ceasefire. ABC foreign correspondent Tom Sophie Borich.
10: Fresh U.S. missile strikes along Iran's coast. The U.S. military saying it destroyed Iranian radar sites after Iran fired 4 one-way attack drones, which posed a threat to ships near to the Strait of Hormuz. Iran retaliating, firing a volley of missiles at U.S. allies Kuwait and Bahrain. The strikes adding to the uncertainty amid a supposed ceasefire.
8: A source familiar with Secretary Scott Bessent's thinking tells ABC News that the Treasury Department is planning to use Iranian assets to rebuild and repair any future damage caused by Iran. Meanwhile, the Lebanese army says an Israeli airstrike killed 2 officers and a soldier, potentially jeopardizing wider negotiations between the U.S. and Iran. Graham Plattner is campaigning hard in the final days of Maine's Democratic primary. He's been leading party rival Governor Janet Mills, but recent controversies, including allegations published by the New York Times from women claiming they were physically abused, could hurt his chances Tuesday. He made a plea for continued support Friday night.
11: Now, as every single piece of that past and journey gets dug up, litigated, and weaponized, you have my back.
8: Tuesday's winner will go up against Republican incumbent Susan Collins, who's been in the U.S. Senate for nearly 30 years. 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
12: Shooting on West Broadway this afternoon. Louisville Metro Police say a man shot several times, died. Police say they have no known suspects. No arrests announced yet in what appears to be a deadly double shooting on Quindaro Run Road in the Highview neighborhood last night. Man and a woman found dead of apparent gunshot wounds. If you were thinking about fishing, you can do it at no charge in Kentucky this weekend.
13: The Kentucky Department of Fish and Wildlife Resources says anyone can fish on public waters for free through Sunday. While the annual event allows residents to fish without a license or permit, authorities warn that standard regulations like size restrictions and daily catch limits will still be strictly enforced to protect local ecosystems.
12: Travis Laird reporting, and I'm Matt Reese.
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16: Partly cloudy skies will be around for this evening, and then as we go into the overnight, we'll just continue to see partly cloudy skies as we're going to see a mild night with overnight lows into the mid to upper 60s. We then move into your Sunday. We'll start with cloudy skies across the region as we get into the afternoon. We'll have mostly cloudy skies with a chance of a stray shower or thunderstorm. It's going to be a very warm day with those highs into the mid to upper 80s. From the WKYT First Alert Weather Center, I'm meteorologist Ben Beddoes.
17: I'm Julian Edelman. That's Rob Gronkowski. And guess what, folks? We're teammates again. And we're going to welcome you guys all to Dudes on Dudes.
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17: 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Roberto, what's Dudes on Dudes?
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17: 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Is Randy Moss a stud or a freak? Is Tom Brady a dog or a dudes, dude?
18: We're going to find out, Jules. 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

0: it functions okay. as a primer. The okay. the only thing I about that color and where I was kind of stumbling around trying to think of a product that would work is this was like metal galvanized roofing that was on the inside of a barn or shed. And the ones that yeah. I'm familiar with, the rust neutralizer and the rust reformer, is it is a chemical that reacts with rust, okay. just as you said, but it turns the rust black.
1: Yeah, well, this turns the whole thing black. I mean, it's okay. like painting it black.
0: Yeah, see, I mean, I think he wants it to... Part. I think what he was asking
1: clear, but yeah. If he's trying to preserve it, that's a whole other thing.
0: Right. You know? I think that's what he's looking for because that's where I was kind of stumped. I don't know. I think Rust-Oleum used to make just a clear enamel. And yeah. something tells me in the back of my mind that they don't have that anymore. And then I was talking about the brushable sealant, which is more of almost the thickness of a roof coating, but it's clear. And I don't know if that's going to satisfy him either because it's going to be a little bluish tint to it, a little shiny.
1: Yeah.
0: But I'll tell you, the product you're talking about, I've used not that brand, but the same basic product multiple times. And it's a time saver, and it works wonderful. So thank you much for the call. I appreciate it. All right, I'll give you, you got the phone number. Grab a line. We got a couple open lines, so feel free to jump on board. We got another hour to go. John, welcome.
2: Hi, Gary. I got a question for you about a pavilion here. I got a beautiful pavilion, and I'm sitting outside, and I noticed there was sawdust coming down on me, only to realize that carpenter bees have been drilling perfect holes.
0: Yes, they
2: and,
0: do.
2: And I'm just wondering what I could use to eradicate that.
0: Well, there's a couple things you can do. One is, do you see a lot of bees on the outside flying around, John?
2: No, I don't. I don't. I just see these, Gary, these holes are perfect. They're
0: yeah,
2: almost like they were drilled
0: perfect.
2: By a drill bit.
0: Yeah, that's exactly what they look like. They look like a perfectly half-drilled, half-inch hole.
2: Exactly, usually, yeah. And usually, there's probably a dozen of them now.
0: Mm-hmm. And the reason I ask is they have sentry bees. They guard. The queen is back there somewhere. And the sentry bees are big. They're about half the size of your thumb. And they bring food, and they guard the queen. The queen's back there with the larvae, and you go through this process. So if you don't have the big bees, they're scary looking. They're big, and but they're not really going to bother you. And so the one way of doing it is to get an insecticidal dust back inside that hole. That hole goes in, as you said, perfectly round. And it's going to go dead right or dead left. And you need an insecticidal dust that you can blow back into that hole. And then the big carpenter bees that crawl in there, or the queen, she gets it on her feet. And just once you eliminate the queen, they give up. The bees hatch. They may or may not make it through the insecticidal dust, and you will eliminate that nest. And then what you do is you sterilize it with a rubbing alcohol, and you patch it with a wood putty or a caulking. And that's one way. Now, the easy way is you were talking about the rescue gift box. I don't know if there was a carpenter bee trap in that gift box, but they make one. And it's about 10 inches long, and it's about an inch and a, probably an inch and a half wide. It's bright yellow and green. And they have done studies that carpenter bees are attracted to those green and yellow pixels. And those green and yellow pixels are covered with a sticky substance. And the century bees go to that trap and are eliminated. Then there's no food going to the queen, and the queen comes out and she's eliminated. They're very effective.
2: Okay.
0: You have one of those in that box, get that out and use it right away. Now, you still, once you've eliminated them, you see no more activity, you still got to patch the hole and everything, and you still want to put some rubbing alcohol in there and sanitize that hole. Otherwise, they'll know to come back.
2: Okay. Hey, I appreciate this. Thank you.
0: All right. Very good. Thanks for the call. Thank you very much. All right, our phone number, and you can grab a line. It's 800-823-8255. No guest in the next hour, so we can get your question answered. If you want to dial us up, do so. And if you missed the conversation that we were having with our friends from Blackjack, I encourage you to pick up that podcast. You can get it on the iHeart app. Just click Podcast at Home with Gary Sullivan. And we talk about that Drive Max, that 10-year sealer. Now, like I said, it wasn't long ago that, you know, a driveway sealer literally would give you about a year or 2 years worth of protection. And a lot of the driveways that failed were because they were overcoated. Now with the sealers, with the acrylic resins, the urethanes in there, especially the 10-year one, you're not recoating for 10 years. And that particular product is very UV resistant, so it stays blacker longer, which is, I think, a lot of reasons why people want to seal their driveways. So feel free to grab a line. Happy to talk what's on your mind. It's 800-823-8255. You're at home with Gary Sullivan.

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8: From ABC News, I'm Dave Packer. The fragile ceasefire with Iran tested again, with both sides launching new attacks.
9: The U.S. military releasing video showing fresh strikes on Iranian radar sites. U.S. officials say those strikes coming after Iran fired 4 one-way attack drones, posing a threat to ships near the Strait of Hormuz. Meanwhile, the administration is looking to increase economic pressure on Iran. A source tells ABC News the U.S. Treasury Department is planning to use Iranian assets to help rebuild and repair any future damage caused by Iran in the Gulf. That could include frozen Iranian assets as well as ships the U.S. has seized.
8: ABC's Michelle Franzen. There are reports of a series of violent incidents in the West Bank and Gaza Saturday involving IDF soldiers. ABC's Tom Sophie Borridge is in Jerusalem.
10: A woman and a child amongst 7 people killed in an Israeli strike on an encampment in Gaza, according to local health officials. The IDF saying they killed a senior Hamas commander. And in the West Bank, the IDF responding to this shocking video posted on X showing an Israeli soldier repeatedly beating a man on the ground during a fresh wave of settler violence against Palestinians. The IDF says it's investigating that and a separate incident when shots fired by Israeli soldiers towards an approaching vehicle killed a 7-month-old baby.
8: A mass shooting at an Ohio festival Saturday has left at least 12 people with gunshot wounds, the victims between the ages of 14 and 61. Toledo's Deputy Police Chief Joe Heffernan says an investigation is very active.
11: So there is a lot of evidence. It's just a matter of going through a lot of that evidence.
8: We're told that 2 victims are in critical condition. The search for a missing American student in Japan has ended in tragedy. The body of 20-year-old James Higginbotham was found by volunteers searching in the mountains near Kyoto. Higginbotham was missing May 29th when he was on a trip with his family. Authorities have not released a cause of death. Pope Leo in Spain, 6-day trip, marking his first official visit to an EU country outside of Italy. 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
13: Golden Tempo is the winner of the 158th Belmont Stakes. Golden Tempo was first in the Kentucky Derby earlier this year, but skipped the Preakness Stakes. Commandment took second, and Renegade took third at New York's Saratoga Racecourse. 1 year after Brooks Hauk was convicted in the murder of Crystal Rogers, his brother Nick Hauk is now facing a perjury charge. Kentucky State Police say the alleged false statements happened between 2015 and 2023, but it's not clear if it's directly tied to the Rogers case. Nick Hauk posted a $25,000 bond and has been released. Brooks Hauk is currently serving a life sentence for Rogers' 2015 disappearance and murder. I'm Matt Reese.
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21: Cloudy skies will be with us to start the day, and then as we go into the afternoon, we'll have peaks of sunshine, but we'll run the chance of a stray shower or thunderstorm as we'll have high temperatures very warm into the mid to upper 80s. We then move into Sunday night, we'll have mostly cloudy skies for the evening and the overnight hours as it's going to be a warm night. Those overnight lows into the upper 60s to around 70 degrees. From the WKYT First Alert Weather Center, I'm meteorologist Ben Beddoes.
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6: From ABC News, I'm Dave Packer. The fragile ceasefire with Iran tested again, with both sides launching new attacks.
7: The U.S. military releasing video showing fresh strikes on Iranian radar sites. U.S. officials say those strikes coming after Iran fired four one-way attack drones, posing a threat to ships near the Strait of Hormuz. Meanwhile, the administration is looking to increase economic pressure on Iran. A source tells ABC News the U.S. Treasury Department is planning to use Iranian assets to help rebuild and repair any future damage caused by Iran in the Gulf. That could include frozen Iranian assets as well as ships the U.S. has seized.
6: ABC's Michelle Franzen. There are reports of a series of violent incidents in the West Bank and Gaza Saturday involving IDF soldiers. ABC's Tom Sophie Borridge is in Jerusalem.
8: A woman and a child among seven people killed in an Israeli strike on an encampment in Gaza, according to local health officials. The IDF saying they killed a senior Hamas commander. And in the West Bank, the IDF responding to this shocking video posted on X showing an Israeli soldier repeatedly beating a man on the ground during a fresh wave of settler violence against Palestinians. The IDF says it's investigating that and a separate incident when shots fired by Israeli soldiers towards an approaching vehicle killed a seven-month-old baby.
6: A mass shooting at an Ohio festival Saturday has left at least 12 people with gunshot wounds, the victims between the ages of 14 and 61. Toledo's Deputy Police Chief Joe Heffernan says an investigation is very active.
9: So there is a lot of evidence. It's just a matter of going through a lot of that evidence.
6: We're told that two victims are in critical condition. The search for a missing American student in Japan has ended in tragedy. The body of 20-year-old James Higginbotham was found by volunteers searching in the mountains near Kyoto. Higginbotham was missing May 29th when he was on a trip with his family. Authorities have not released a cause of death. Pope Leo in Spain, six-day trip, marking his first official visit to an EU country outside of Italy. 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
11: A Louisville man is behind bars facing disturbing animal abuse charges. 39-year-old Christopher Gallagher was arraigned Saturday for allegedly engaging in sexual acts with his family's pet dog. Court records say a witness caught Gallagher in the act on a home security camera and took screenshots. Gallagher reportedly became irate and deleted the footage, leading police to add an evidence tampering charge. A judge ordered him to have no contact with animals. Meanwhile, in Jefferson County Court, prosecutors are presenting DNA evidence to a jury in a fatal 2021 shooting. Two men are standing trial for gunning down a teenager at a JCPS bus stop. Defense attorneys are actively pushing back on the state's narrative, pointing to flaws in the police investigation as they fight to prove their client's innocence. I'm Travis Laird.
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17: Cloudy skies will be with us to start the day, and then as we go into the afternoon, we'll have peaks of sunshine, but we'll run the chance of a stray shower or thunderstorm as we'll have high temperatures very warm into the mid to upper 80s. We then move into Sunday night, we'll have mostly cloudy skies for the evening and the overnight hours as it's going to be a warm night. Those overnight lows into the upper 60s to around 70 degrees. From the WKYT First Alert Weather Center, I'm meteorologist Ben Beddoes.

0: Outer Space Treaty all the way back to 1967 says no country that signed the treaty will ever claim any part of outer space for itself. That treaty was a long time ago. Mm-hmm. And, well, you know, I'm watching this whole thing unfold, and it's going to be very interesting as the years go by and we see nations landing on the moon. How are we going to handle that in the resources on the moon? If there is anything there that's, you know, I want to say profitable or maybe of national security or military purposes, our country's going to want to claim mm-hmm. part of the moon or maybe the space around the moon or even Mars. So we'll see. Can't predict the future, but it's going to be interesting.
1: There's certainly a lot to learn. I never got to callers. I want to just get to one of our callers, Tim from Alberta, Canada. Hi, Tim. Sorry, I've been wanting to get to you. Tell me, do you, if you have a question for Eileen Collins?
2: Yeah. Eileen, you're named after my mother, Eileen. Mm-hmm. She was born in 1917, so she'd be 110. Up there. She's passed away in 99. But here's something interesting. I'm ex-military. My wife did 35 years. I live just 3 miles away from a Cold Lake base. The Maple Flag exercises, you might have heard of those with your military time. But my cousin flew here also at Cold Lake. He flew 104s. He got out in 1965, the military, joined United Airlines, and he ended up doing a full career there, and he retired. Mm-hmm. I think in 1999. But what he did, he was flying one of the first bunch of guys that were flying the 747s, which was a big jet at that time, early 70s, I think it was. So NASA used him in the space, the shuttle simulator, because, you know, he was a heavy pilot, heavily of the time. So he was training astronauts, NASA astronauts, on handling, you know, a large aircraft.
1: Is your question about that? Is your question about...
2: His name was Dale Cram. Did you ever run across him?
1: Oh.
0: Well, yeah. Hi, Tim. Yeah, I haven't run across Dale, but I do remember flying. The astronauts did fly heavy aircraft, a heavy aircraft training. In my case, we flew the KC-135. And it was mostly because the astronauts are primarily fighter pilots, and to give them an opportunity to handle a heavy aircraft like the space shuttle. And yeah, thank you for your story. I'm very familiar with Cold Lake, and we've got the Flight Test Center up there in Canada with a lot of cool airplanes, and I've had a lot of friends assigned up there.
1: Wow, that's, I mean, such a fascinating world where it really gives you a different perspective. Just to quickly ask and to touch base on your family and all that you all sacrificed, would you ever... take it back? I mean, would you choose a different path? Would you have any regrets on what you did?
0: Oh, wow. Yeah, that's really interesting question to think about. I would say no, that I wouldn't really change anything. I was a very, you know, maybe I wouldn't change any events that happened, because I think it turned out great in the end for me. But I would say that I was a very impatient person. I wouldn't say I had a lot of anxiety, but I was always like hurry, trying to get a lot of things done quickly. And I never really needed to be that way. And I think maybe taking time and looking around and getting to know people a little, you know, maybe I would change that and be a little more of a people person. I think now that I'm older, I am more of a people person. And when I was younger, I was very mission oriented and very, you know, productivity, get things done. How many things can I get done?
1: Yeah.
0: It, you know, by a certain date. And I've chilled out a lot.
1: Well, I definitely can relate. What advice do you have for women and young girls and so forth? What would you say that they could take away from watching Space Woman?
0: Yeah, well, first of all, watch Space Woman. It's 90 minutes long. The music is great. Mm-hmm. We had Marcelo Zarvis, composer, wrote the music. He did a beautiful job. But, you know, the other thing that I would add, and advice really for everybody, is read books about things that you're interested in. Because, you know, people often ask, you know, young people, like, I'm not sure what I want to do with my life. Or, you know, I think we spend too much time on our phones today. I was, you know, walking through the gym this morning and I saw these two little girls. They were probably 7 and 8 years old sitting there and they're both scrolling on their phones. Mm. And I thought, oh my God, that's, what are they doing? And I went and I looked over one of the girl's shoulders and she's looking at pictures on her phone, like scroll, scroll, scroll. And you know, that was just one incident there, but it's kind of gotten to be taking up too much of our time on our phones. I say read books. I read a lot of science fiction as a kid. Today, I like to read history. I read biographies of people that did great things in their life. And I think that reading books will calm your anxiety. It gives you imagination.
1: Imagination, yes. That's one of the things we don't have a lot of when we are looking in our phones because it's all done for us. I just want to say thank you, Eileen Collins, for being such an amazing role model, an incredible figure, all of the ceilings that you broke. And thank you so much for being a fabulous guest. I could talk to you for another 4 hours, but I appreciate you being on tonight. And spacewoman.film is where they can find it. Thank you, Eileen.
0: Thanks, Lisa. I enjoyed it.
1: Oh, I'm so glad. So did I. All right. We will be back with my next guest when we come back on Coast to Coast AM. I am looking forward to having you join me. All right. You're listening to Coast AM.
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10: From ABC News, I'm Dave Macker. A mass shooting at a beloved Ohio event Saturday has left at least 12 people wounded, 2 critically. Hundreds of people were in attendance at the Old West End Fest in Toledo when gunfire rang out nearby, sending people running for cover. Toledo's Fire Chief Allison Armstrong.
11: Fire and EMS crews responded immediately. They went into the scene once it was secured by Toledo police, began treating, triaging, and then working on plans to transport those patients.
10: The victims range in age from 14 to 61.
7: Police Saturday began a manhunt for the suspects. Iran is condemning new U.S. attacks as a, quote, clear violation of the ceasefire. ABC foreign correspondent Tom Sophie Borich.
12: Fresh U.S. missile strikes along Iran's coast. The U.S. military saying it destroyed Iranian radar sites after Iran fired four one-way attack drones, which posed a threat to ships near to the Strait of Hormuz. Iran retaliating, firing a volley of missiles at U.S. allies Kuwait and Bahrain. The strikes adding to the uncertainty amid a supposed ceasefire.
7: A source familiar with Secretary Scott Bessent's thinking tells ABC News that the Treasury Department is planning to use Iranian assets to rebuild and repair any future damage caused by Iran. Meanwhile, the Lebanese army says an Israeli airstrike killed two officers and a soldier, potentially jeopardizing wider negotiations between the U.S. and Iran. Graham Plattner is campaigning hard in the final days of Maine's Democratic primary. He's been leading party rival Governor Janet Mills, but recent controversies, including allegations published by the New York Times from women claiming they were physically abused, could hurt his chances Tuesday. He made a plea for continued support Friday night.
13: Now, as every single piece of that past and journey gets dug up, litigated, and weaponized, you have my back.
7: Tuesday's winner will go up against Republican incumbent Susan Collins, who's been in the U.S. Senate for nearly 30 years. 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
15: Hundreds of Louisville's most vulnerable residents will be able to beat the heat this summer thanks to the annual Fan Fair. Local agencies and businesses teamed up on Saturday to distribute more than 600 free box fans to older adults and people with disabilities at the Edison Center. Organizers say donations from partners like Lowe's and WLKY ensured working class residents won't have to suffer through dangerously hot temperatures without air circulation. Elsewhere in the metro, Germantown experienced its own temporary geyser Friday evening after a water main ruptured on a local street. Water shot high into the air near the north of Bourbon Restaurant, knocking out service for about 90 customers. Louisville water crews initially restored service early on Saturday, but they were forced to return to the 12-inch main on Saturday evening to finish additional repairs. I'm Travis Laird.
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23: Cloudy skies will be with us to start the day, and then as we go into the afternoon, we'll have peaks of sunshine, but we'll run the chance of a stray shower or thunderstorm as we'll have high temperatures very warm into the mid to upper 80s. We then move into Sunday night. We'll have mostly cloudy skies for the evening and the overnight hours as it's going to be a warm night. Those overnight lows into the upper 60s to around 70 degrees. From the WKYT First Alert Weather Center, I'm meteorologist Ben Benes.
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25: Right. 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
25: Yeah. 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
9: From ABC News, I'm Dave Macker. A mass shooting at a beloved Ohio event Saturday has left at least 12 people wounded, two critically. Hundreds of people were in attendance at the Old West End Fest in Toledo when gunfire rang out nearby, sending people running for cover. Toledo's Fire Chief Allison Armstrong.
10: Fire and EMS crews responded immediately. They went into the scene once it was secured by Toledo police, began treating, triaging, and then working on plans to transport those patients.
9: The victims range in age from 14 to 61. Police Saturday began a manhunt for the suspects. Iran is condemning new U.S. attacks as a, quote, clear violation of the ceasefire. ABC foreign correspondent Tom Sophie Burridge.
11: Fresh U.S. missile strikes along Iran's coast. The U.S. military saying it destroyed Iranian radar sites after Iran fired four one-way attack drones, which posed a threat to ships near to the Strait of Hormuz. Iran retaliating, firing a volley of missiles at U.S. allies Kuwait and Bahrain. The strikes adding to the uncertainty amid a supposed ceasefire.
9: A source familiar with Secretary Scott Bessent's thinking tells ABC News that the Treasury Department is planning to use Iranian assets to rebuild and repair any future damage caused by Iran. Meanwhile, the Lebanese army says an Israeli airstrike killed two officers and a soldier, potentially jeopardizing wider negotiations between the U.S. and Iran. Graham Plattner is campaigning hard in the final days of Maine's Democratic primary. He's been leading party rival Governor Janet Mills, but recent controversies, including allegations published by the New York Times from women claiming they were physically abused, could hurt his chances Tuesday. He made a plea for continued support Friday night.
12: Now, as every single piece of that past and journey gets dug up, litigated, and weaponized, you have my back.
9: Tuesday's winner will go up against Republican incumbent Susan Collins, who's been in the U.S. Senate for nearly 30 years. 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
14: A Louisville man is behind bars facing disturbing animal abuse charges. 39-year-old Christopher Gallagher was arraigned Saturday for allegedly engaging in sexual acts with his family's pet dog. Court records say a witness caught Gallagher in the act on a home security camera and took screenshots. Gallagher reportedly became irate and deleted the footage, leading police to add an evidence tampering charge. A judge ordered him to have no contact with animals. Meanwhile, in Jefferson County Court, prosecutors are presenting DNA evidence to a jury in a fatal 2021 shooting. Two men are standing trial for gunning down a teenager at a JCPS bus stop. Defense attorneys are actively pushing back on the state's narrative, pointing to flaws in the police investigation as they fight to prove their client's innocence. I'm Travis Laird.
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17: Cloudy skies will be with us to start the day, and then as we go into the afternoon, we'll have peaks of sunshine, but we'll run the chance of a stray shower or thunderstorm as we'll have high temperatures very warm into the mid to upper 80s. We then move into Sunday night, we'll have mostly cloudy skies for the evening and the overnight hours as it's going to be a warm night. Those overnight lows into the upper 60s to around 70 degrees. From the WKYT First Alert Weather Center, I'm meteorologist Ben Benes.
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8: From ABC News, I'm Dave Macker. A mass shooting at a beloved Ohio event Saturday has left at least 12 people wounded, 2 critically. Hundreds of people were in attendance at the Old West End Fest in Toledo when gunfire rang out nearby, sending people running for cover. Toledo's Fire Chief Allison Armstrong.
9: Fire and EMS crews responded immediately. They went into the scene once it was secured by Toledo police, began treating, triaging, and then working on plans to transport those patients.
8: The victims range in age from 14 to 61. Police Saturday began a manhunt for the suspects. Iran is condemning new U.S. attacks as a, quote, clear violation of the ceasefire. ABC foreign correspondent Tom Sophie Borich.
10: Fresh U.S. missile strikes along Iran's coast. The U.S. military saying it destroyed Iranian radar sites after Iran fired 4 one-way attack drones, which posed a threat to ships near to the Strait of Hormuz. Iran retaliating, firing a volley of missiles at U.S. allies Kuwait and Bahrain. The strikes adding to the uncertainty amid a supposed ceasefire.
8: A source familiar with Secretary Scott Bessent's thinking tells ABC News that the Treasury Department is planning to use Iranian assets to rebuild and repair any future damage caused by Iran. Meanwhile, the Lebanese army says an Israeli airstrike killed 2 officers and a soldier, potentially jeopardizing wider negotiations between the U.S. and Iran. Graham Plattner is campaigning hard in the final days of Maine's Democratic primary. He's been leading party rival Governor Janet Mills, but recent controversies, including allegations published by the New York Times from women claiming they were physically abused, could hurt his chances Tuesday. He made a plea for continued support Friday night.
11: Now, as every single piece of that past and journey gets dug up, litigated, and weaponized, you have my back.
8: Tuesday's winner will go up against Republican incumbent Susan Collins, who's been in the U.S. Senate for nearly 30 years. You're listening to ABC News.
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13: Cloudy skies will be with us to start the day, and then as we go into the afternoon, we'll have peaks of sunshine, but we'll run the chance of a stray shower or thunderstorm, as we'll have high temperatures very warm into the mid to upper 80s. We then move into Sunday night, we'll have mostly cloudy skies for the evening and the overnight hours, as it's going to be a warm night. Those overnight lows into the upper 60s to around 70 degrees. From the WKYT First Alert Weather Center, I'm meteorologist Ben Beddoes.
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17: Kentucky, it's that time again. 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We talk about money. We talk about everything in between. But most importantly, getting your money right. And Christina, she's been at this for so many years. She's got the heart. She's got the experience. She's got the know-how. She really wants to help you out there get your money right too. Bruce Rosenblum here with you as well. And longtime listeners of the show, they already know we have leads here on no cost, no obligation financial reviews for the people who need them the most. More on that down the line. But first, I want to bring her in. The lady herself, Christina Ping. Christina, it's great to be with you.
19: Great to be with you here today. What a glorious weekend. That's a great way to describe it. I love it.
17: It really is, isn't it? The sun, I mean, it's just nice to be outside during this time of year. It's not quite summer yet, is it? It's still spring, right?
19: You know, spring is technically my favorite season, so I like to extend it a little bit more than what the actual, you know, the weather states. I mean, I think we have spring in Kentucky up through, you know, the end of June-ish.
17: Hey, I'm with you on that. It's a beautiful time of year. And I tell you, summer gets so hot down here. It's, you know, so we try to prolong the spring, the nice weather. But Christina, you told me earlier, it's the time of year you finally opened your pool up. Is that right?
19: Yes, opened up the pool. And it is such a fun year this time, because even though it was really cold the weekend that it was opened, my grandson and I put our feet in the pool, and he's right at that 2-year-old stage and just loves the water so much. And I'm looking forward to enjoying that with him. It's actually not my pool. It's his. Everything's for him. But I mostly enjoyed the view. You know, everything just bloomed so beautifully. So we're sneezing. All the allergies are crazy in Kentucky. So it's wonderful.
17: It's so bad. I tell you that when pollen season hits, it really hits. But your grandson, he is a man after my own heart, because when I was growing up, I loved going in the pool, and I would be the first one at the neighborhood pool every year. I mean, it could have been cold in May. It would always open in May, but it could be cold, but I'd still be out there, first one in, shivering, but I love the water. So I'm with him on that. That's fantastic. But talking about retirement, though, most people do not want to shiver when it comes to spending out, doing their twilight years here, right?
19: That's right. They want to actually be sitting by the pool, nice and warm.
17: Hey, that's
19: cool. Maybe an umbrella with a drink in the hand, you know. We'll just see how that's going to go for some.
17: I'm with you on that. That sounds like a good retirement to me. But as you know, Christina, there's a lot of people making mistakes out here. And I think that's what we plan to talk about today, mistakes that people are making. And it seems like Social Security claiming, some people are really messing this up out here. And it's not good, because this is a critical piece of the puzzle, isn't it?
19: It is. It's a critical piece of the puzzle. A lot of people don't really understand that with working couples that have just even earned an average amount through the working years are Social Security millionaires. Get this right. What is the best time to file? And I love talking about all those little bitty different quirks inside of Social Security, because there are so many that if you miss one, it could cost you six figures. It's a big deal.
17: Yeah, right. And a lot of people don't realize this is a six-figure mistake. It could potentially be a six-figure mistake here for you. So we really want you out there to approach this in the right way, because there are questions. People think, should I take it now? Should I take it later? But let's start at square one. Christina, just tell me, why does the age that you claim this thing matter so much?
19: Because you lock it in. And so when we're talking about what ages that you can claim that are milestones inside of Social Security, age 60 is the earliest. That's going to be for widows and widowers. So that's your widow benefit. 62 is when you can collect your own Social Security at regular Social Security. That is your early opening. And if you're getting spousal benefit, that's the early opening. Spousal, not survivor or widow benefit. And then 65 is when Medicare comes into play, but you're still under the full retirement age, which if you're born after 1960 or later is going to be 67, your FRA, full retirement age. Then 70 is maximization. Well, you can only earn up to your excess earnings limit before your FRA. So should you file before that if you're working? Probably not. Most people are earning more than that.
17: Ooh, now this is critical, because I know there are some folks, they really want to retire early, and they're thinking, well, I'll just claim Social Security at my first opportunity. But that's not always the right thing to do, is it?
19: It is not always the right thing to do. And especially when we're married, a lot of times I see that, I call them traditional households. We see that the husband is perhaps a few years older and has worked and earned a little bit more money, because wife maybe stayed home during some of those younger years with the kids before they went to school and didn't have quite as much in earnings, because there is still an earnings gap for ladies. Ooh. And so if you take just that traditional factor, and then we're saying we really want to maximize the income for the survivor, because one of you will pass away eventually and only the larger check remains, what is the best time to file for that? So you need to be thinking about that first, instead of just, oh, I'm filing early. There may be a possibility that if you do retire early, we may have a conversation about delaying Social Security and maybe pulling from your retirement plan.
17: Ooh, and that's not what you want to do. I think you want to really make sure that you're not having to pull and massage things around. You want to have that stable plan, right? Because otherwise, right, you know, this is what, like, people end up having to go back to work because of this stuff, don't they?
19: They do. I saw someone recently who had all the best retirement intentions and quit working and just set up withdrawals when they wanted to from their 401k, didn't really take care of the taxes, just had them pull out the minimal, whatever, had a couple of home projects. Next thing you know, they blew almost 4 years of income within that first year.
17: Oh my God, 4 years like that. See,
19: yes, yes.
17: I think people really underestimate how much it's going to cost to stay retired, especially if you're throwing in home projects and, I suppose, trying to expand your quality of life here. It's an expensive time to be alive, right?
19: It is a very expensive time to be alive. And remember that when we're in our earning years, a lot of times in our 60s, those are the highest earning years. You're so valuable and your career's been going on for so long. And that's when it can also affect your Social Security greatly, because if you continue working just a little bit longer and you're able to bypass those excess earnings limits and get yourself over to the full retirement age or even maximization, well, then your Social Security is going to be even higher because it's going to cover up. You're going to get those top 35 years. So it's going to cover up those lower earning years. Well, on the other side of that, if you're earning too much, it could affect your IRMA, your income related monthly adjustment amount. And so there's just so much that factors into Social Security timing. You've got to get it right. We do have a Social Security maximization report that we can run for you and see what is the actual break even. What does that look like for you and your spouse if that applies? If you file early versus your FRA versus maximization at 70, how long do you have to live to break even and what does that look like for you? And will there be a gap that is able to be filled without hitting those excess earnings limits?
17: Ooh, I love this. And if that made your ears perk up out there, Christina, she is here for you. Just give her a call. She'd love to hear from you. The number, it's 844-823-6387. One more time, 844-823-6387. You can also catch her online at yourpowerfullegacy.com because you need all the information you can get these days when it comes to retirement planning. But Christina, you mentioned something that made my ears perk up. You said you're most valuable when you're going into your 60s. I love that because, as you know, I'm in my late 30s. I had a birthday recently, and I feel like, man, I'm peaking. I'm getting old here. So,
19: oh my gosh. We were just talking about age not too long ago because we are expanding at Powerful Legacy and hiring some more positions. And we talk about what is a good age for someone to be in an administrative role. And there's no specific age. It's actually the person and the personality, because we've had anywhere from someone in their early 20s to someone that was in their mid 60s. And it varies so incredibly much. But in the 60s, I did notice things were maybe just a little bit slower, not wanting to, you know, perk up and do anything extra, things like that. But I also noticed it from the 20s. Watch out.
17: Hey.
19: And I remember, my admin not too long ago asking me, she's like, I don't want to be too personal, but how old are you?
17: I said, like, well, that question, it's kind of flattering though, because, you know, that's it makes you feel like you're doing something good when somebody asks you that, right?
19: Well, she said to me, she's like, you know, you obviously have two boys that are working here. And she said, I know that they're in their mid and late 20s because my boys are 25 and 28. And so she's like, if I do the math there, and I know you're a grandmother, I'm like, well, that has nothing to do with this age of my sons, because I was a young mother. Mm-hmm. And, you know, she started to do a little bit of math. And I'm like, it's easy. It's easy. Just think about it like this. I'm old enough that I have made enough mistakes that I know how to fix them. That's why I'm such a good advisor.
17: Hey, that's what I'm talking about. And this is why people out there, they really need to call in, because you've got spots on your calendar. You're here to help people, aren't you?
19: We do have spots on our calendar. And I know there are so many ways to get a hold of us. You've already mentioned the phone number. You can also text the word powerful to that same number. You can jump on our website. All these different ways to get a hold of us and set up an appointment. Folks, we do not limit these appointments. We do not. So even though you may end up being a week or two out, that's okay. We want to open this up for someone who needs it. We're here for you.
17: Absolutely. And most people listening, they haven't had a real retirement review in years. So if that speaks to you right there, if you think you might be paying more in taxes than you have to, or you're worried about whether your money is going to last into your 90s and beyond, now is the time. 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
17: Back at it on Your Powerful Legacy Radio, Christina Ping, Bruce Rosenbloom. Just had a riveting conversation about Social Security. But Christina, I heard somebody say recently that the sun is setting on the baby boomers. Is that true? Because I don't know about that one.
19: Yes, it is setting. You know, we all eventually age out of our generation. The boomers are 1946 to 64. So the youngest of boomers are 62 years old. Then comes the next generation, the best generation, up and coming. And is the sun really setting? I don't like to look at it as a sunset. I like to look at it as this is the best stage of life, the longest stage of life. And I hope that boomers are able to look at it that way as well.
17: Ooh, I like this. So the message has been given. There is a changing of the guard. It is on the way. It might actually be here right now. See, there's a huge wealth transfer coming. And I love how we're talking about this because there's a lot of money that needs to be passed along here. The boomers, they're going to have to pass the torch. And like it or not, it's going to be passed to millennials. But I know that might make some people out there cringe a little bit. Maybe you out there, maybe you have kids. Maybe you have kids that don't know how to save. So, I mean, I hate to dog my own generation, but we millennials, we're not the best savers. I think that's true.
19: Well, I want to be fair to the millennials. So millennials are born between 1981 and 1996. I'm technically in the Gen X, and then my kids are the Gen Zs.
17: Okay. Yes.
19: Gen Zs are stinkers. Because I think that millennials did get a taste into the internet or the cyber world, but I think Gen Z is just immersed. That's the way that it was in the beginning. I mean, my oldest son was born in 98, so he's just, you know, barely into that Gen Z. Mm-hmm. And he did remember using cassette tapes and, you know, movies that were tapes and DVDs.
17: Right.
19: Now everything is just instant, it's download. And I think that that is a reflection of the way that people treat their finances also with these generations. And when I watch them, you know, they want that instant gratification and, you know, the all these different social media platforms, you know, portray this amazing grand life. And what they don't talk about is the reality that you have to earn that. And it takes time. I mean, being a Gen Xer, I have been working for a long time. So we're talking, you know, almost 30 years here. And it has taken me quite some time to get to the point where I'm at now. Am I at a stopping point? No, I haven't even hit my peak yet.
17: Yes.
19: And so when you think about what does that look like per generation, yes, the boomers are starting to age out and pass away. Your children, which are probably the Gen X's and millennials, are definitely getting a wealth transfer that is unexpected because a lot of those boomers worked very, very hard and were savers by nature because their parents were in the Great Depression and World War II. So their very conservative lifestyle kind of brushed off onto the boomers, and they were savers as well by nature, but also they were born in a one income household type environment. Just everything's totally different than it was 50, 60, 70 years ago. And retirement is totally different than it was just even 10 years ago.
17: Oh, absolutely. Things have changed so much. I mean, I remember dial-up internet and how you had to wait a lot. Like, let's say you wanted to download a song. It took a long time to download that song, but now it's instant. You are so right about that. And I think because of that, different generations have different ideas about retirement and wealth management. And it's trickier because we got to reconcile all this because we all have to work together, I guess. So this is serious business right here. And boomers built all this wealth, and now millennials and Gen Z, they want to just use it, I suppose, right?
19: Well, I think that us Gen Xers are really stepping up to the plate. We're getting into those really valuable years, you know, our 50s and 60s. And when we are stepping up, one of the things about Gen X is that we are technology immigrants. We did not have the technology. My first car had an 8-track player in it. Okay. The brights and dims were in the floor and, you know, crank windows. And it just, I think about how automobiles have changed so incredibly much since the 70s. Really, yeah. And then when it comes to just even the last 10 years, when I think back just 10 short years, not every single car had a backup camera. Now that's a safety feature that is all there. And you think about that. Well, what does retirement look like? We didn't have a backup camera. We couldn't look back. Right, you know, right. Now we do. Everyone has a backup camera. You can back up and say, this is what I saved. This is what I did. This was my lifestyle. This is how we continue. And when I relate that to technology, as much as I cannot stand change in technology, like it really bothers me. I'm a creature of habit. And so if my technology changes, I'm like, you know, it gives me a second breath. And, you know, we did have a small change. Bruce, this is our first show together. I've been with Dave Perkins since 2019. And what a great pleasure it is to be here with you and just having this conversation. And one of the things that we need to understand, and this goes along with retirement, is just like Bruce and I are sitting here having a conversation, and this is change, this is progression. You need to have the same relationship with your advisor. Change, progression. You need to be able to adapt to the environment as things come along. What is the market environment? What is the tax environment, the legislative environment, if you will? And relate that. So here I am. I just shared with you in this Gen X, I'm set in my ways, and technology is an immigration here, but I'm making these big changes. You can too.
17: And no matter what generation you are out there, it's critical to have that financial plan on lock these days. You know it. Inflation is crazy. The market is crazy. You got to set yourself up for success these days. And you do that by giving Christina a call. She wants to check you out for free. The number, it's 844-823-6387. Again, for that no cost, no obligation review, 844-823-6387. This is Powerful Legacy Radio. You are listening to Christina Peng and Bruce Rosenbloom talking about the wealth transfer that is imminent. Boomers will be giving their money to Gen X, Millennials, Gen Z. And different strokes for different folks here, because millennials and Gen Z and Zoomers, they all have different ways of saving here. So we're trying to talk about this shift from accumulation to curation, because Christina, isn't that important, going from the accumulation mode to the curation mode, right?
19: So it is spoken in many, many different ways. And one of the things that I really love about the boomers right this moment, please listen closely if you're a boomer. There's a possibility that you are in all three financial phases at the moment. There's a possibility you're working and you're still saving. So you're in the accumulation. You have that automatic money coming out of your paycheck. You're also in the conservation. So you need to dial down the risk a little bit, because what you're earning, you can't risk too much. And we don't want to be reactive to the market. We want to be proactive and make sure we have that risk tolerance in check. But you could also be, perhaps, in the distribution phase. You could be taking money from retirement at the same time, because you may have a pension from another job, and then you're still accumulating in the one that you're currently at. So I've seen our boomers and even some of the Xers that are parked inside of all three financial phases at the moment. The three financial phases is in my chapter 4 of the book, The Retirement Train. This is a great book, and we would love to offer this to you. It's complimentary. The same number that Bruce is offering out to give us a call for that review, you can call and just give us your address. We will mail this to you. It's on us. We'll pay for the postage, and we want you to have that information. This book is not for sale. Let us save you $20. We only give it away because this information should be free, and I know you're going to love it. And it talks about all these different phases, because the retirement train, every chapter is a phase in life. So we start off with kidville, 0 to 20. The next chapter is your 20s, 30s, 40s, 50s, retirement, so on. So as you're looking at these phases and these chapters, the book goes perfectly with exactly what we're talking about today. What someone is doing today that's in their 30s or 40s is completely different than what you should be doing in your 50s and 60s. And everyone's tolerance is different depending on what you've saved. Folks, I want to make a statement here that's going to kind of sum everything together. It doesn't matter what generation you're in. It doesn't matter where you're at in your retirement phase. Are you still saving? Are you distributing? But it does matter. How much are you going to spend? I hear this all the time. I've saved $1 million. I'm ready to go. But no, it doesn't matter. You could have $5 million, but if you are spending frivolously and being silly about it, and if you get the taxes wrong and your Social Security wrong, boom, you're going to run out of money. That sounds incredibly crazy. I remember when $1 million was a number that I never thought was even possible.
17: Yes.
19: It was like my favorite number in the whole world. I use this. This is the impossible number. Gozillion.
17: That's a lot of money right there. Gazillion dollars.
19: Well, and I made the comment the other day that I have stepped on a gozillion Legos in my lifetime.
17: Ooh, yeah. Nothing like stepping on that Lego brick right there. Ooh, yeah.
19: So when you think about this, folks, just put that all together. Where are you at in your retirement right now? No matter what generation you're in, think about this. Are you pre-retirement? Are you in those early years of decumulation, those go-go years? You're still spending a little bit more because you might be traveling and enjoying your hobbies. Are you in the slow-go years? Maybe things are slowing down a little bit physically, can't quite get out and do what we want to do. Are you in those no-go years and you're worried about losing all of your money to long-term care? All of these phases are important. You have more milestones just inside of retirement than you do in all of your youth. And I'll go over those in our next segment.
17: Hey, I love this. And here's the bottom line here. You out there, you've worked too hard to leave your retirement to chance. You want this big wealth transfer to be as smooth as possible. You want to be set up. And more importantly, you want your legacy to be set up properly. And what most people don't realize here, the difference between a comfortable retirement and a stressful one, it's not about savings. No, it's about whether your plan was smart, whether you had the taxes taken care of, the income overlooked, and the timing as well. 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The number, it's 844-823-6387. 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
17: Talking about the generational divide and the imminent wealth transfer that may affect all of us here. This is Your Powerful Legacy Radio. Christina Ping, Bruce Rosenblum. And Christina, we just talked about how boomers are about to pass the torch here. We've got Gen X waiting in the wings. We've got Gen Z and millennials waiting in the wings. And we're just trying to make sure that all of our bases are covered here, right?
19: We are trying to make sure all those bases are covered. You pretty much hit the ones that are the most aware of retirement right now.
17: Right. But it seems like a lot of these different groups forget that there are modes to this financial planning game here. And we mentioned some of them, but would you mind telling them to me again? Because there are three, right?
19: So we really have three seasons in retirement, but we have over 10 milestones that we want to make sure that we are ready for inside of retirement.
17: Okay.
19: So first off, we talked about the go-go years, the slow-go years, and the no-go years. That is most of the time a physical, emotional, mental type of thing. It's what determines your spending based on what your physical abilities are. Well, let's talk about the milestones overall in retirement. Let's start at age 55. So the rule of 55, you can start withdrawing from your retirement and you can avoid that 10% federal tax penalty if you do it right under the rule of 55. Okay. From those 401ks. 59 and a half years old is when you can pull from your qualified retirement accounts like your 401ks and you do not have that 10% federal penalty anymore.
17: Nice.
19: 60 is early widow Social Security benefits. So for widows or widowers, you can claim that Social Security at 60. 62 is early individual Social Security claiming age. 65 is our Medicare age when that begins. 67 is full retirement age for Social Security for those born after 1960. 70, Social Security maximization. 70 and a half, this is when we can begin qualified charitable distributions.
17: Ooh, that's a big one.
19: This is a really big deal. Ways to save on taxes. 73 are your required minimum distributions. And last but not least, in 2033, it'll be age 75 for your required minimum distributions. So you think about all of those different milestones that we're crossing. And we're having conversations about income through all of those milestones, taxes, and then what is the debt on top of that? I'm seeing more people than ever that are within these milestones, 55 to 75 basically, that still have debt. I know that that's something that's very different between the boomers and the ex-millennials.
17: Yes.
19: Carrying debt is more familiar and more comfortable.
17: Mm-hmm.
19: I don't like debt. It feels
17: like
19: strangles to me. If you can't afford to pay for something in cash twice, you can't afford it except your house. And that's a whole thing where you have to take a step back and say, how much house can I really afford? And it's not going to hurt me. If it's more than 10 hours of your paid time in a week, you have too much house. That's for everything. And so just sitting down, having a conversation about what is your time really worth? Well, when we get down to that clock tick that you know that the time is shorter, because you're getting down to that end of life season, the last season, retirement season. Well, how long is that retirement going to be?
17: Mm-hmm.
19: We never know. So we want to plan for the best and we want to plan for things that are not our favorite either.
17: Yeah, that's right. And I know there are some people out there, they say, yeah, there's a good type of debt, but debt has never made me feel good at all. It always makes me feel like I have something to do. I have an obligation hanging over my head. And I guess it can really eat into your retirement if you're not careful, right?
19: It can, absolutely. And when we're having a conversation about debt, so let's just take debt off the table. If it's over 5% and it's unsecured debt or, you know, automobiles or something ridiculous like that, your okay. student loans, credit cards, just don't. If you can't afford to pay it off every month, you can't afford this. And I'm seeing people trying to keep up a lifestyle, if you will, that's too rich for them and causing debt within this. Now, the mortgage, that's a little different. If you purchased your home or you refinanced your home back in that 2019-ish through 2023, and those rates were only, you know, between 2.5% to 4.5%, mm-hmm. chances are you can outpace that interest with earnings inside of your capital. And so we don't want to take from that capital, especially if we have to pay taxes on it. And cover up what that low interest would be. Sometimes it is less to pay the bank the interest versus you paying out the taxes and losing those phantom earnings.
17: But hey, if you out there, if you're trying to figure out if you are outpacing this stuff and you're falling short here, it's okay. A lot of people, they don't know the right way to calculate this stuff. But Christina, she can do it for you for free. Just call her. If you want some insight, now is the time. The number, 844-823-6387. Again, 844-823-6387. But Christina, talking about risk and debt, it really seems like millennials, like you said, they are more comfortable taking on debt, especially because these days buying a house puts you into debt pretty much. And millennials are buying houses. They have to. So it's tricky for millennials, especially Gen Z too. It's tough for Gen Z out there.
19: Yes. This is a tough one. I'm going to age myself very quickly. Obviously, you know, I'm in Gen X, but let me just age it a little bit more. My first house was a trailer home and it was right at $24,000.
17: It's a good deal.
19: I thought I was going to die when I saw the bottom line of what it would be once the principal and all of the interest was paid over a 20-year period of time on that
17: Ooh.
19: Loan.
17: Right.
19: That is such a terrible feeling when you look at that. You've almost paid for it three times, basically. I mean, it was just awful.
17: Yeah.
19: And then when we progressed over and I was actually a single mother and bought my first home with my boys, that house payment was not even $400 a month. And I'm seeing people with mortgages that are $2,000, $3,000 a month. I mean, this is ridiculous.
17: Oh, it really is. And you wonder how people are doing it these days. I guess people just, a lot of people, they're comfortable just being in debt and living off of credit. But that bites you in the rear end down the line there. It really, really
19: yeah,
17: does.
19: You bought your future time that's debt. Like you just took away from your future.
17: Right.
19: Why would you do that? Now, on a home, it's a little bit different. And I definitely am a fan of real estate and I definitely love to use the bank's money when it's appropriate because sure. I have a commercial real estate business as well, and Powerful Legacy and Lexington firm is in the actual commercial buildings that I own. And it's just four walls. It's just sticks and bricks. And
17: that's all you need, right?
19: Yeah. When you take a step back and say, what is the debt going to be? Well, let's just make it simple. If my tenants can't pay what the debt is, it's not worth it for me to even think borrowing the money. Ooh. So you have to either put enough money down to position it properly or buy the property properly and then know that you have to fix things up. Mine was a little bit of both. I had some equity on there, but then also, so for most folks, the equity in the beginning of a home is a down payment, which is yes. what that is. And then you buy something that may need a little bit of fixing up. When you're talking about the word commercial, by the way, everything's 10 times more. So don't get scared. You know, residential's right. not as bad. But then you need to put your money where it matters most. And folks, just like with your health, you want to take care of the things that matter the most, which are our vital organs that we need to survive. Mm-hmm. You want the vital organs of your home to be good and safe. You want the roof to be sound, your foundation. You want those windows to be secure. You definitely want your HVAC and electric and plumbing and all that to be working. If those things are all in good order, you have a good solid foundation to fix upon, everything's going to be fine. Same thing on your retirement. When you're building a retirement plan, just like a house from the ground up, let's say that you already have a plan in place. So you just bought a house. To me, that looks like a fixer-upper. I'm going to take that retirement plan and I'm going to fix it up because chances yep. are taxes were not involved. Inflation was not calculated. Healthcare fees. What else is coming out of your retirement that is a hidden risk? The volatility of the market, of course. So as you're sitting there having a conversation with a current advisor, if they're not discussing all of these things, I encourage you to bring it over to me. Bring your fixer-upper over here. Not all advisors do the exact same thing that we do, and we would love to at least bless you with that information.
17: Absolutely. This is a huge thing because there are so many blind spots when it comes to financial planning. And it's hard to check them all out because, like you said, there's the inflation piece that people forget about. That's always going to be there and it's always going to be ever present. There's the tax side of things, which is always huge too. And then there are the more subtle things like passing a house along to your kids and avoiding that tax bomb, or just planning for longer than you think. Because like the great podcaster Patrick Bet David said, he said, 60 is the new 40. And I'm inclined to agree with them because people, they're living longer. So you got to take the age stuff into account here. There's all these little factors here that you got to think about to make sure that you get the best possible retirement. More importantly, so that you don't have to go back to work. And that's why Christina is doing this. She's here for you and she's offering no cost, no obligation reviews and also the book as well. Christina, that book, that's a hot item, isn't it?
19: It is a hot item. A lot of people really love this. We're on our third print edition. So we had to go in with compliance and go in and put the new ABBA, the tax bill inside of there. And when we're talking about blind spots, like you just mentioned, Bruce, mm-hmm. taxes are probably the number one blind spot that I see. People just do not estimate them properly. They do not take them out properly. And a lot of times I see folks that are in their first year of retirement and they've either done way too much or way too little on the taxes. They didn't get it right. I would rather have a little bit too much and get a refund. I don't like giving the government a free loan, but you know, that's Same. Just, sorry if you work for the government out there, but we definitely want to keep that on track because that's money that could have been in your account earning. Getting the taxes right, knowing what that blind spot is, that is so important. I have an amazing treat in my older years. I've always wanted a hot rod.
17: Hey!
19: I have a C8 70th anniversary Corvette with the center mount engine in it.
17: Oh, beautiful. Beautiful.
19: In case you haven't sat in one before, the blind spots are severe.
17: Right.
19: And so you can't back up that car unless while you're looking, because you can't see because of the center mount engine there. And so the blind spots being as severe as they are, they backed it up with safety. And the camera is a 180 view, so you can see what's coming to either side as you're backing up. The blind spot monitors are there for you as you're traveling up the road and will indicate on that light. I mean, the light will come on that little mirror on the side. Well, listen, your retirement should be the same way. It should have a 180 view. It should have those monitors on there to where as you're going down the road of retirement, that if something comes up in a blind spot, it's going to give you a warning. That's what I am. I'm that light that's going to pop right on and let you know we need to fix this.
17: Love this. It's all about that peace of mind. And if you out there want a little bit more peace of mind when it comes to your finances, now is the time to take advantage of that no cost, no obligation review that Christina has on deck for you. It's for you. She wants to help you out there. The number to get in touch with her, and she'd love to hear from you, by the way, it's 844-823-6387. 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
17: Welcome back. And as always, thank you for listening to Your Powerful Legacy Radio. Christina Ping, Bruce Rosenblum. It is the fourth quarter of the program, and we have a banger segment for you. If you've been waiting for the good stuff, we got some really good stuff for you here. We're talking about the four I's here. This is critical because a lot of people, they don't think about all these things in tandem, and you must to make sure that your retirement plan is optimized here. And Christina, correct me if I'm wrong, they are inflation, interest rates, income, and insurance. Isn't that right?
19: That's right. Those four I's, we're definitely going to have to keep those in order and talk about those to have a successful retirement plan. I love the way you're laying that out.
17: I'm with you. I'm with you on that. And I know we were watching what the Federal Reserve was doing recently. And, you know, they've been doing all kinds of stuff with the interest rates and all this stuff. So I know investors out there are also in tune with us here. But do me a favor, just walk us through what impacts interest rates, because I think even the most skilled investors should understand the basics here if they don't already.
19: Well, first off, even though the Fed is not supposed to be associated directly with the government, it is. That's just the way that it runs.
17: Right.
19: Just saying, just throwing that out there for just a moment. But interest rates dictate the cost of borrowing money. Whereas inflation dictates the consumer pricing index, or what we're paying for our actual goods.
17: Right.
19: So if we're using money to buy those goods and we're paying interest on that money to buy those goods and there's inflation, that's a double-edged sword right there.
17: Yes.
19: Which is where credit cards come into play. That's our double-edged sword.
17: Mm-hmm.
19: And when we talk about the interest and the way that the Congress wants to keep things to a certain point. And yes, while there is a way that they're supposed to influence, if you will, having low inflation, it's an influence. It's not something that is technically directly in their hands alone. It's not. But also, I'm going to be a little bit rude here. I don't like any of them.
17: Let's
19: think
17: go.
19: All these people in the government,
17: go.
19: I mean, they're just a bunch of butt faces because they're not really thinking about the working person. If you were, things would not look the way that they do. Money should not be expensive to borrow to be able to provide for your family and have a nice home. That's the American dream. And, you know, when you talk

0: food and our fuel, our taxes and our insurance.
1: Mm.
0: In the state of Kentucky, we had some horrible tornadoes last year, as most of you know, and our homeowners and auto insurance went up an average of 30% on the state band rate to be able to cover all these claims. That is a big deal.
1: Yes.
0: Because also our taxes went up. Oh, wait a minute. All the home values went up. So the coverage had to go up and the taxes went up on top of that. So the average household and what you're really seeing in inflation, shut off the TV. It's like you said, you know, Wall Street and Main Street don't match. Well, they intersect inside of your account. Just saying, boom, here it is. They're going to intersect in your account. And what is that real number on Main Street? It's 30 to 40% since 2020.
1: Good Lord.
0: I'm telling you what this looks like inside of actual real portfolios. What are people spending to take care of their lives? And it's not a 3% inflation rate. That's the 50-year rate. It's now 3.53. It just went up.
1: Mm-hmm.
0: That's not what it is. It's not even the 9% that they were talking about, these really high interest rates. I'm sorry, the high inflation rates going on. Inflation is truly, over the last 5 years, between 30 to 40% in the average household.
1: Wow.
0: If you don't believe me, go back and look at your bank statements and your credit card statements from 2020, then pull them up for 2025 and compare those 2 years side by side completely. You will see exactly what you spent in differential. When I look at those things, just the taxes, insurance, and the food and fuel alone, those differences are so huge. And again, they're not included in the consumer pricing index.
1: You know, I believe this 100% because I'm thinking about fast food deals back in the 90s. You remember Arby's, right? Arby's is still around.
0: Yeah.
1: I remember back in the 90s, they had a deal, 5 sandwiches for $5. Great deal.
0: That's right.
1: Yeah. But you think about how much a fast food meal costs now. Now it's $15 for one sandwich and maybe you get a side here. So going from 5 for $5 30 years ago to $15 for one sandwich. Yeah, that's a real indicator of serious inflation. So I do think the numbers might be fudged a little bit to your point here. But with that in mind, what can we do about this? Because I know people are worried about this stuff here.
0: Well, you have to adjust your lifestyle. And if you're getting ready to retire, and let's just say that you have a big bucket in front of you and it's your entire life savings has filled up that bucket. Well, at the top of the bucket, we definitely want to have a spigot coming in of interest. That is huge. We need to keep that going, which means we have to have a hole in the bottom of the bucket for volatility or risk, because you have to risk to have the reward. So there's that hole and there's that spigot. Well, then what else is coming in? Is there some guaranteed income that's coming in? Maybe your Social Security, maybe a pension, maybe some rental property. Well, hold on a minute. You have taxes, inflation, fees, volatility of the market, healthcare, all these other, you have six holes in the bottom of your bucket between those five perils and your income and only one going in. That's a problem. So balancing that out and knowing that if one of those holes becomes really big, like your inflation is not really a small, tiny little drip, it's actually a big boom, like it just floods out. You've got to do something to preserve that wealth. And a lot of times people are paying for things that you don't actually use. You're throwing food away because you're not planning very well. A lot of my retirees are making adjustments in that realm and having like 10 different television channels that you're paying for just to watch one show once a week or something, you know. So cutting back on a lot of those things. I'm seeing people actually sharing with friends some of these expenses. Like they'll have a little potluck and stuff at holidays or birthdays to be able to relieve the expense of having all of those expenses on just one host or hostess. So a lot of different ways to actually adjust. Overall, you need to adjust your spending and say, well, even though inflation is cooling, things don't go down.
1: Right.
0: They don't go down. Inflation doesn't go down. It levels. So, okay, it's not 7%. It's 4%. Okay. Well, we've actually been calculating retirement income plans on 5% inflation for several years now. I've overinflated it. And I'm glad that we did, because that's a lot more realistic.
1: I would say so too. That's a great move. That's why I always put zero when it comes to tax withholding. I want to make sure they take out all the taxes so I'm not having to pay on the back end. Yeah. I always, you know, plan for the worst. Then you might expect the best later on. So I like that. But it seems like now we're talking about income here. We talked about interest rates. We talked about inflation. And then the income piece has to be squared away to almost counteract the other.

look outside the Beltway. I'm Tanya J. Powers. 17 American Revolutionary War cannons that lay hidden beneath the Savannah River for nearly 240 years are getting a new home at the Savannah History Museum, just in time for America's 250th birthday. Discovered in 2021 during river dredging, experts believe they sank during the buildup to the sea.

0: that'll do it for this edition of the Fox News Rundown from Washington. 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I'm Jessica Rosenthal, and this is the Fox News Rundown from Washington.
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10: 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I'm Scott Fitzgerald, where we bring you the stories that shape our communities, of course, the Commonwealth of Kentucky, and our everyday lives. 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We've got a big show lined up for you. Again, I'm Scott Fitzgerald, and welcome to Kentucky Focus.
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10: welcome back to Kentucky Focus. I'm Scott Fitzgerald. Well, no doubt, horses and, of course, basketball are the talk of the town when it comes to sports in the Commonwealth. But striking a foothold, pun intended, is, of course, soccer here in the Commonwealth. This ahead of the 2026 World Cup being played right here in the United States. We, of course, each year crown a boys and girls state high school champion in soccer. Both Kentucky and Louisville men's and women's programs have seen success. And Moose City has earned two championships, with Lexington SC now joining the USL championship level. It's clear that soccer in the Commonwealth is gaining momentum. Joining us today is Lou City captain and defender, New Zealander, mind you, Kyle Adams. He joins us now as we preview the World Cup and what it means to those of us here in the Commonwealth. Kyle, I know you're busy in the throes of the season, but thanks for taking time to join us.
13: Of course. Thanks, Scott, for having me.
10: Well, I appreciate you. I know you guys are busy. You got a lot going on with Lou City, of course. But, Kyle, let's start with the United States. This roster has some experience, but also some big decisions and a few risks from Mauricio Pochettino. From a player's perspective, how do you view this group heading in to the World Cup match here at home?
13: Yeah, I think it's obviously there's a lot of expectations having a home World Cup like this, and anything can happen. I think the group is favorable, but it's World Cup football. Those games, everyone's up for it. It's always a final. But yeah, it should be exciting, especially with playing in front of your home fans, with everyone behind you.
10: Right on. Again, talking with, of course, Lou City captain Kyle Adams. We're talking a World Cup preview. And Kyle, Christian Pulisic, a household name, still the main attacking name, but his form's been a little inconsistent at the club level. How much does that matter once the World Cup starts?
13: I don't think it matters at all. I think these guys are gamers. I think when the bright lights come on, they find ways to turn up. And I think we've seen that time and time again in World Cups, that these underdog guys or guys who haven't been performing for their clubs just figure out a way to do it for the national team. We saw in 2014 with James Rodriguez in breakout World Cup. And yeah, anything can happen.
10: You know, when you look at this U.S. team, Kyle, what's the identity you think they have to establish early on if they're going to make a deep run at this?
13: They got to be really defensively sound, especially with the names they got there at the back with Robinson and Tim Ream, Chris Richards. If they're just defensively sound, and then I think hit teams on the counter with Pulisic, McKinney, and Pepe, those sort of guys up front, Aronson, they can make things happen going the other way in transition.
10: Moose City captain, of course, and defender Kyle Adams joining us now, as he will throughout the World Cup, doing a World Cup preview, if you will. And, you know, let's take a look at one of the favorites, Kyle. That's Spain. Looks to be one of the most complete teams in the tournament on paper. Rodori controlling the midfield, and young stars like Lamine Yarnal, a deep squad overall. What stands out to you most about how Spain plays compared to other teams in the tournament?
13: Yeah, I think they got a really good harmony. They move with each other really well. Obviously, they want to control the ball, control the game, and we've seen that for a long time over the years with Spain. So it's nice to see them back after having a lot of success there in 2008, 10, 12, that sort of timeline, and then fading away a little bit the last maybe 8 years up until the last World Cup and Euros and stuff like that. So yeah, it's nice to see them get back to that, and it's obviously their joy to watch playing football. Like, it's like the premier team to watch if you want to watch possession-based football. They're the best team to do it. So,
10: right on. Do you think, Kyle, that they're in that top tier now with France and Argentina, or are they still missing a couple key pieces?
13: No, I think they're right there. I think I'd say them and France are probably the two favorites, and I'd throw Brazil in right now as well. Ancelotti going, getting all those players hopefully on board and moving in the same direction. I think Brazil will definitely be up there with those two or three teams as well.
10: We got Lou City captain and defender Kyle Adams joining us now as we preview the World Cup, getting ready to get going here stateside in the U.S. And Kyle, you mentioned France. They come in with arguably the most talented player, I guess, and the most household name, if you will, among soccer fans, Kylian Mbappe. When you look at them, what stands out most, individual talent or the overall structure?
13: That's a tough one. I mean, their individual talent is next level. Like, they're leaving players at home that would make any other team and probably start on most other teams. So, but yeah, their overall team is incredible. And obviously they've had great success, and Didier Deschamps has somehow got all those big egos to play well together. And, but in the World Cup, it's individual quality that stands out. And it's like a player can make anything happen. Like Mbappe can have a terrible game. The team's, France is playing terribly, and one moment of magic wins them the game.
10: You know, you're talking about players like Mbappe, and for defenders like yourself, how do you even begin to prepare to face somebody like this?
13: Oh, it's hard. Obviously, you have to look at, like, tendencies of, like, Mbappe likes to drop his shoulder left and then go right, or if he drops his shoulder right, he's going to go left and try to get back on his right foot. You have, I don't know, there's not much you can do, but you have to respect it and hopefully keep the game in front of you. That's the biggest thing. If you keep the game in front of you, you always got a chance to make a block or make a tackle. But as soon as they get that one step on you and you dive in, it's done.
10: Right on. And we're, again, talking to Kyle Adams, of course, Lou City captain, defender. We'll talk to him throughout the World Cup, getting a preview. And I want to preview one more team, Kyle, because they weren't on everybody's radar, and now suddenly folks are talking about. We're talking about the Dutch. They were unbeaten across their 8 qualifiers, and they don't always get talked about as the top favorites, but they've got experience. Are they truly a dark horse, or are they more dangerous than people realize?
13: I'm half Dutch on my mom's side, so I love watching the Dutch. That's my team outside of New Zealand, really. So I would say they're a dark horse. And if you look at their record over the last 3-4 World Cups, final in 2010, third place in 2014, and then last World Cup, lost to Argentina on penalties in the quarters. So I don't think you can ever count them out, and especially with the experienced players they have. I don't know where goals are going to come from. That's more the question. But I think at the back with Ake, Van Dijk, and Van de Ven, and with Coleman as the coach, he gets them all playing pretty well together. So, yeah, I would say dark horse, but yeah, I would watch out for them.
10: Again, Kyle Adams joining us for a little bit here. He's Lou City's captain and, of course, their top defender. And we're talking about the upcoming World Cup. We'll continue to talk with Kyle throughout the World Cup as we progress, as they play here stateside. Speaking of Kyle, this is the first time the U.S. is hosting, as you mentioned, since 1994. What does that mean for really American players, specifically in terms of just the opportunity to really kind of put us on the map, to kind of showcase what they have?
13: It just builds the excitement for the country. Having it at home, like all these countries in the past have done so well with the home support. And I know like 2010 South Africa, the buzz was, everyone was pumped and the team did so well. And then my first memory is like 2002, like South Korea, like killing it in the World Cup. That's my earliest memory of World Cup football. So it's like, it just creates a buzz and people in cities where the World Cup isn't going to be, they're still out and about in the streets and the bars talking about it. Like, that's what you want. That's what you want for the game to grow in this country. And here in Louisville, we don't have any games. We don't have a team here. But you know people are going to be at the kickoff parties. You know they're going to be at the watch parties. Like, that's what you want, because then it helps grow the game for the youth. It puts money into the game for the youth. And it helps us, too. It helps racing. It helps, like, the whole city itself with soccer. And why not go to a racing game or a Lou City game the night before going to watch the U.S. at the bar the next game? Or, like, stuff like that. It just generates buzz for the whole city and the country.
10: And do you think this moment will change the perception of soccer in the U.S. long term? Or does that largely depend on how far the U.S. advances in the tournament?
13: It's a little bit of both. I think, obviously, the U.S. is such a diverse country itself in general. So there's going to be people watch all these games from all over. But if the U.S. can get on a run, then it helps grow it so much. Like round of 16, quarterfinals, semifinals, it's like more people will be tuning in. And then it's like you tell your neighbor and then they're turning in. They tell more people at work and it's like then everybody's at the bar. And that's the best thing about the World Cup is like I know people who don't like soccer or don't know soccer at all. And they're like, the best thing is the World Cup.
10: Again, our thank you to Lou City captain Kyle Adams for joining us, of course, to talk about the global soccer stage ahead and what it means for fans and communities right here in the Commonwealth of Kentucky. When we come back, we turn to a serious nationwide conversation centered on health, safety, and prevention and what families and communities right here at home can do to make a difference. I'm Scott Fitzgerald, and this is Kentucky Focus.
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10: Welcome back to Kentucky Focus. I'm Scott Fitzgerald. June is Gun Violence Awareness Month, and here in Kentucky, where firearm ownership is deeply rooted in culture, tradition, and everyday life, conversations around gun safety can be challenging, but also deeply important, especially when it comes to protecting children and teens. Joining us today is Dr. Keisha Frazier-Doe, a pediatric emergency medicine physician, to talk about practical, evidence-based steps families can take to reduce risk and keep kids safe. Well, Dr. Keisha Frazier-Doe, good morning to you, and thanks for taking time to join us.
15: Thank you for letting me speak on this very important topic this morning.
10: It is very important, Dr. Frazier-Doe. And here in Kentucky, we often see strong support for responsible gun ownership, but that's often alongside a growing concern about youth safety. How does the new campaign Agree to Agree help bridge that divide in a practical way?
15: So the new campaign Agree to Agree basically is what it says. We all can agree that we do not want to see children and adolescents shot by firearms. And what we can all agree on is that we want to keep them safe. And the new campaign just emphasizes how, unfortunately, this is the number one cause of death in children, and what we can do as gun owners, non-gun owners, parents, and clinicians to keep children safe.
10: Very important topic. Dr. Keisha Frazier-Doe is joining us now. Again, she is a pediatric emergency medicine physician. We're talking about the new campaign out there, Agree to Agree, as June is Gun Violence Awareness Month right here in Kentucky. And well, Dr. Frazier-Doe, firearm injuries remain the leading cause of death for children and teens nationwide. So from your perspective in pediatric emergency medicine, what are you seeing that Kentucky families should be most aware of right now?
15: So we are seeing an increase in children being injured and or killed by firearms due to a lot of different mechanisms. But one thing we do know is that when families are in homes, when guns are in the homes that children are in, it is so important that parents keep their firearms locked up and unloaded and the ammunition separate. And so when those firearms are stored securely, we can reduce the likelihood of children being injured and or killed by firearms.
10: Dr. Keisha Frazier-Doe is joining us. She is, again, a pediatric emergency medicine physician, so she knows a little bit about what she's talking about. And we're talking about the new Agree to Agree campaign to help kind of keep our kids and our teens safe in something we all know about, and that is firearm ownership, guns, etc., you name it. And Dr. Frazier-Doe, a lot of Kentucky families have firearms in the home, say for hunting, sport, or protection. What are the most important elements of secure storage that you just mentioned that can make the biggest difference in preventing pediatric injuries?
15: Number one, it's so important that we realize that kids are curious. And so kids are going to find your gun wherever it is. And so it's so important that we don't just hide our gun, but that we actually make sure it's secured and locked up. So you mentioned earlier about hunting. So hunting is generally a season. And so when it's off season, by all means, it needs to be unloaded and locked up. And even on season, the same thing. But you can even make it more secure in so many different ways by making sure you store your ammunition separately. And also hidden and out of place by making sure that it's locked up, unloaded, and stored separate from ammunition. And even if you think that you've hidden it someplace where your kid is not going to get a hold of it, we often know that children find those little hiding places, just like they find the gifts that you've hidden from them or anything else. So it's so important that firearms are stored unloaded, locked up, and separate from ammunition.
10: I think that's the important thing, Dr. Keisha Frazier-Doe, and that is unloaded. I'm glad you said that as well. Again, this is June, and it's Gun Violence Awareness Month here in Kentucky. And Dr. Keisha Frazier-Doe is a pediatric emergency medicine physician, and she's here to talk to us about some ways we can all keep ourselves safe as a result of the Agree to Agree campaign that's out there now. And Dr. Frazier-Doe, beyond physical safety, how often do you see mental health or crisis situations play a role in youth firearm injuries? And what are some of the warning signs parents who are listening now or caregivers should look for?
15: So we definitely see that as, unfortunately, mental health concerns are on the rise. And one of the things that we all can agree to agree is that when people and specifically children have easy access to firearms, when they're having a mental health emergency, this can be life-threatening for them. And so once again, recognizing that your child may make a rash decision, a quick decision to harm themselves, where you may not even have known that they were upset about things. I took care of a patient a couple of months ago who had been happy talking to her family on the phone an hour before. And then an hour later, she found an access, a firearm that was not secured in her home, and unfortunately ended her life. And so parents don't always recognize that children make these, and people in general, that suicide is often a rash decision. It's like those few minutes where something upset you and they make these rash decisions. And we often find is that people who were able to prevent them or stop them from harming themselves often regret it. So parents need to make sure that they are always securing their firearms unloaded, locked up, and separate from ammunition. And I also would encourage parents, if they need more information, to go to the agreetoagree.org website, where we can talk to the parents and we give them ideas and conversation tips and starter tools about how to have these conversations, how to recognize some of the warning signs when their children are making rash decisions, when they are showing signs of anger and sadness, making choices that are different than their regular behaviors. Those are the things that this website will give you, some tools and some tips for parents to know when kids are at risk.
10: Wonderful conversation. Dr. Keisha Frazier-Doe, she is a pediatric emergency medicine physician. She's talking to us today about June being Gun Violence Awareness Month. And here in Kentucky, firearm ownership, certainly part of our culture here. Dr. Keisha Frazier-Doe just reminding us there's ways to be safe and how we can keep our teens and youth, of course, safe as well during this Agree to Agree campaign. Dr. Keisha Frazier-Doe, thank you so much. We appreciate you being with us.
15: Thank you so much for having me on. And I encourage all families to go to the agreetoagree.org website to get more information about conversation starters and tools and how to make sure that you can keep your child safe year long. Thank you for having me again, Scott.
10: And again, our thanks to Dr. Keisha Frazier-Doe for joining us to help shed really some light on an important public health issue, not just around the country, but right here at home, involving Kentucky's children and families. Up next, we keep it here in the Commonwealth for a look at workforce development and education, as well as the partnerships that are working to shape long-term opportunity across the state. I'm Scott Fitzgerald. This is Kentucky Focus.
16: So I wanted to talk with you and your mom today, Lily, because of some of the changes your friends and teachers have seen in you lately. 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
10: Welcome back to Kentucky Focus. I'm Scott Fitzgerald. We're joined now by Beth Davison, Senior Vice President of the Kentucky Chamber Foundation. The foundation has just released its 2005 Impact Report that's highlighting major progress in employer-led workforce development efforts across this state of ours, from aviation training pipelines at CVG to thousands of student career exploration experiences and expanded leadership training in Kentucky schools. Beth, thanks so much for joining us.
20: Thank you, Scott. We're so glad to be on. We appreciate you including the Kentucky Chamber Foundation.
10: Absolutely. You guys are doing great work. And to start, Beth, what stands out to you most in this year's Impact Report when you look at the overall picture of the workforce here in Kentucky?
20: I think the story that makes me proudest is our ability to accelerate solutions and solve problems across the Commonwealth in partnership, in true collaboration with the business community, our educators, our workforce training providers. I think Kentucky stands above the rest in the nation when it comes to collaboration and moving the state forward.
10: Beth Davison joining us now, Senior Vice President of the Kentucky Chamber Foundation. We're talking about their 2025 Impact Report. And Beth, the report highlights partnerships like the one at Cincinnati's Regional Airport and the Epic Flight Academy pipeline for aircraft mechanics. How did that specific initiative come together? And what does that say about the kind of workforce needs Kentucky is trying to meet right now?
20: Absolutely, Scott. CVG and what's going on up there is a true great story of partnership. CVG is a national hub when it comes to commerce, and Kentucky shines bright with that. And when we looked a couple years ago, we were looking at their positions to make sure that hub could operate effectively, and they did not have enough talent. And we were doing demand planning together. We we worked with all the employers at that hub. So the big ones, Amazon, DHL, all the providers, the CVG airport, and looked at how many maintenance technicians they had in. Very quickly realized we did not have near enough in Kentucky to be the logistical powerhouse that we need to be. And so the Flight Academy opened there in Northern Kentucky, and we're seeing the opportunity for that to duplicate across the state.
10: Outstanding. Beth Davison joining us again, Senior Vice President of the Kentucky Chamber Foundation, commenting on their 2025 impact report that's out now. And Beth, you noted more than 3,200 students participated in hands-on career exploration experiences this year. Why is early exposure to careers such a key piece of the foundation's strategy?
20: Thanks. I don't think it's ever been more important. When you look at the workforce of today, it is not the workforce that we had when I was growing up even. And when we look at what it's going to take to be successful in careers, 65% of the kindergartners that sit in kindergarten class, well, before summer got out, they don't even know their jobs aren't created yet. So when you look at tech emergence and when you look at experiential learning for students, being able to connect that bridge between education and employers is so critical for that future workforce. So those opportunities with those thousands of students, businesses stepped up. And they offered those opportunities for our Kentucky kids to get work-based learning opportunities because you can't be something you can't see. And so putting them into that environment, letting them walk a manufacturing shop floor, letting them shadow an accountant, whatever that career path could look like for that future workforce, it's getting them an exposure so that they've got something else to go off of as they make these decisions as they start to enter their young adult lives.
10: Right on. Beth Davison with some great news. She's Senior Vice President of the Kentucky Chamber Foundation. Their 2025 Impact Report is out. And Beth, the report also mentions 40 school principals completing executive-level leadership training. That's impacting nearly 20,000 students. What role does school leadership play in connecting education to workforce outcomes?
20: It's huge, Scott. And in Kentucky, just this past year alone, $4.5 million was provided by the business community for our state education leaders, those principals of those K through 12 schools, to go through executive style leadership training. We get this in corporate America, where we really pour into our executives. And we're not doing that near enough with the principals, who are the CEOs of our most precious resources, our children. And so what we found with this program is that for the last 12 years, we've put about 40 principals through every single year, nearly over 700 principals at this point. And the schools that have a principal that go through this Truist Leadership Institute, they have higher retention levels of their teachers. They have higher reading scores, higher math scores. They're more likely to be blue ribbon schools. And so training the principals how to lead both their employees, their teachers that are on their teams, and those kids, it really makes an impact for the students in those communities.
10: Right on. And Beth, final question for you. Looking ahead, where do you see the biggest gaps remaining in Kentucky's workforce pipeline? And how is the Kentucky Chamber Foundation positioning itself to address, well, these coming up next?
20: Absolutely. If the Chamber is anything, our parent company, we're a superpower convener. And at the Kentucky Chamber Foundation, we use that convening ability to look at workforce and education in our economy and align the two. When we look out in the future, Scott, there is so much to consider when it comes to workforce. So we have a population that is aging out of the workforce. We don't have as many kids as we used to. So the workforce coming in definitely does not equal the number of workforce coming out. So we think a lot about the job shortages and where are we going to get this talent? The entire country is still in a war for talent. On top of that, we look at tech emergence and what these careers are going to be looking like. And as we look at early level career goers and the emergence of AI, what we see is they're no longer starting at career ladder number one. They're actually starting at career ladder number four. So for us, a big priority is how do you back that into education? If businesses right now, 65% of positions are getting impacted by tech, how do we train and upskill so that our future and current workforce are ready for the needs of today? So that's something we think a lot about, is how can Kentucky win economically to move our state ahead, But when our economy thrives, so do our people. And so upskilling them and educating them and helping them gain those access to the career pathways that will build bridges out of poverty and build more successful families and all those great measures of health and wealth and success that we love in Kentucky. That's our focus and that's our job.
10: Well said. Beth Davison, Senior Vice President of the Kentucky Chamber Foundation. They are out with their 2025 Impact Report. Beth, where can folks go if they want to take a look at this?
20: Yes, please head over to thekentuckychamber.com. Look for the foundation and you'll see the impact report. Our great staff and our board of directors and all of our partners that make this work possible. It's 100% donated by the business community and something we're really proud of Kentucky employers stepping up and partnering in this work.
10: Well, if there's one thing our Kentucky Focus listeners like, Beth, that is talking about jobs and opportunities. And you guys sound like you have your finger on the pulse. Beth, let's keep you in the Rolodex and let's catch up before we get too far down the road and see how we're doing.
20: Anytime, Scott. We'd love that. Thank you.
10: And again, thank you to Beth Davison with the Kentucky Chamber Foundation for breaking down their 2025 Impact Report and the efforts underway to strengthen Kentucky's workforce, expanded education pathways, and of course, build opportunity right here at home. And when we come back, we'll wrap up this edition of Kentucky Focus. I'm Scott Fitzgerald.
0: 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That's blind.org. The National Federation of the Blind. Live the life you want.
10: That's going to do it for this edition of Kentucky Focus. A big thank you to Lou City Captain Kyle Adams for joining us to preview the upcoming World Cup and share some insight on what it means to soccer fans right here in the Commonwealth. We also appreciate Dr. Keisha Frazier Doe for joining us during Gun Violence Awareness Month to discuss youth safety prevention strategies and the importance of community working together with families to keep our children safe. And also, thank you, Beth Davison with the Kentucky Chamber Foundation for walking us through their impact report, highlighting the ongoing work connecting employers, educators, and students right here in the Commonwealth of Kentucky. More importantly, thank you again, the listener, for spending part of your day with us. I appreciate all the feedback we get on the show throughout the week. It's nice to know that folks are out there listening. And again, if you have a topic you'd like to discuss or a comment about one of our guests, feel free to email me, scottfitzgerald@iheartmedia.com. Again, scottfitzgerald@iheartmedia.com. Until next time, take care, treat everyone right, and we'll talk to you next week on Kentucky Focus.
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24: 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Here's Manny Munoz.
25: I am Manny Munoz. Thank you for tuning into iHeartRadio's Communities. It is our weekly public affairs show where we try to bring you conversations that'll help you better understand important issues or maybe just some interesting topics. Either way, I do hope you'll stick around for the next half hour. And if you have any comments, questions, or suggestions, please feel free to reach out on Instagram. My handle is at IODManny. That's at IODManny. Now, let's get on with the show. The World Cup is like the Olympics, Super Bowl, and March Madness all rolled into one. It is a global event that stops entire countries in their tracks. And with the 2026 tournament coming to North America, millions of Americans who might not normally watch soccer are suddenly getting curious about what makes the sport so beloved around the world. Let's discuss it with Nick Green, who explores the worldwide fascination with the beautiful sport in his new book, How to Watch Soccer Like a Genius. Nick, I appreciate the time. Thanks for joining us.
1: Thank you so much for having me.
25: For Americans who don't follow soccer much, especially the international game, how do you explain just how big an event the World Cup is around the world?
1: Well, gosh, I mean, I don't think I can explain how big it is. It's everything. It's the whole enchilada. Every 4 years, everyone starts out the tournament thinking they can win. Only one team does, and it's usually probably Brazil, Germany, or Argentina. But nonetheless, we're in that wonderful moment right now where there's a little bit of hope for everyone. And I hope it's a fun tournament.
25: You're saying there's a chance. Am I overstating it in the intro there that it's like the Olympics, Super Bowl, and March Madness all rolled into one?
1: No, I think that's a pretty... you might be underselling it a bit,
25: right.
1: but it does, it has the element of, I like that you mentioned March Madness because it does have that single elimination element when it gets to the knockout round,
25: right.
1: That is, makes for an exciting tournament and some wacky results. So we'll see what we get.
25: What is it about the World Cup that seems to pull, kind of like the Super Bowl, that seems to pull together even people who don't normally watch soccer or sports for that matter?
1: Well, you know, I think it's about the game of soccer first, and the World Cup just so happens to be the grandest and most opulent showcase. Because it's only every 4 years, and the in-between soccer is just as big. So I think it's the game itself and an excuse to spend your summer days sort of luxuriating in the green of the pitch and watching the best players in the world kind of go at it. And my book, How to Watch Soccer Like a Genius, explores a little bit about the World Cup, which is kind of a funny tournament. It was invented basically because the Olympics, you couldn't play with professionals. So FIFA was concerned about making money even way back in the 1930s when they started this whole thing. Mm-hmm. But the World Cup really took a life of its own. And now it's just sort of this majestic tentpole for the sport itself.
25: Here in the U.S., baseball might have at one time been our nation's pastime, right? I don't think there's any question that now
1: Sure. It's
25: the NFL. What do you think it is about soccer that just connects emotionally with so many people among so many different cultures in so many different countries?
1: It's the most accessible sport. It was designed almost by accident. Basically a bunch of rules cobbled together from different schools in England that couldn't figure out the right way to play or one way to play because everyone played by different rules. And so they basically had to make it as simple as possible so everyone can play. And what they accidentally produced is the most accessible and approachable game. You just need a ball, some people. You don't even need goals. I mean, I used to play with a bunch of backpacks as sort of a post and it's basically, it can be played anywhere, it is played anywhere, and then from the lowest level to the very highest, you can get this spectrum of both simplicity, but that kind of hides the complexity of this beautiful and intriguing game.
25: I go back to the days of the late 80s when, where I grew up, we had the Fort Lauderdale Strikers, and they'd play mm-hmm. against the Chicago Sting or the New York Cosmos,
1: something
25: like that. But what is it about Americans... Some of us don't understand what it is about the sport. Some Americans say it's boring because, you know, 1-0 game might not seem all that exciting, but they don't understand the excitement behind the sport.
1: Yeah, I mean, it is an odd game. The score is low. Scoring is low. There's ties, things that we're not exactly used to, but there's so much beauty in that and so much subtlety and excitement in the in-between moments. And I speak with all different experts in all different fields to sort of get as well-rounded and as, I think, interesting a view on the game as a whole as possible. You know, Americans the reason maybe we don't have the same history with it is because, well, American football sprouted from the very same game that soccer did. Mm-hmm. It just happened to sprout on a little bit different of a timeline and different path. You know, baseball, for example, a lot of the league play in soccer was inspired in part by the way baseball was played. So, you know, soccer is, at its heart, there's a lot of American elements to it. We just have to know where to look.
25: A few more minutes here with Nick Green. He is the author of How to Watch Soccer Like a Genius. It is out now. Speaking of that, your book looks at soccer kind of historically through science, even psychology. What was there something that really surprised you while you were researching to write this?
1: Yeah, well, you mentioned psychology, and I find the timekeeping in soccer so unique. It's the only sport that grows. You know, the clock doesn't go down to zero. It just keeps expanding. And
25: why really why does, is that?
1: A few reasons, because when it started, they didn't have clocks that wound down.
25: Okay, that makes sense.
1: And it was really just a social pursuit. You know, it was a bunch of guys got together at lunch breaks or whenever and said, oh, we'll play for however long. And everything sort of got codified and solidified by the time they realized, oh, gosh, we need to have a sort of standardized time. And what happened was the story, the legend is there was a game involving Aston Villa in England. And there was a penalty called in the very last seconds of the game. Mm-hmm. And the goalkeeper for the team that had given up the penalty took the ball and kicked it as far as he could out of the park. And of course, by the time that the other team went to retrieve the ball, the time was over. It was 90 minutes. The game was over. And so they said, okay, we got to figure out how to prevent this from happening again. They invented added time, stoppage time. And so to sort of figure out how this weird quirk of stoppage time affects the viewer, I spoke to a psychologist who does time studies and how humans perceive time. And it really is true that when your team is winning by one goal and there's maybe 3 minutes of stoppage time, the fans will perceive that time as being 10 minutes,
25: yeah.
1: 15 minutes.
25: Yeah.
1: And the opposite is true. And they've done studies to prove this. So it's a game that for all its sort of quirks and imperfections makes for a truly unique and wonderful viewing experience.
25: Yeah, even in local games with our kids, we're screaming, come on, ref, blow the whistle.
1: it makes you crazy.
25: It really does. But that's not the only unusual thing that American sports fans might not be accustomed to, the time clock, you know, the clock counting up instead of down, and that there is no really end. The referee will add time at the end of it. Watching a soccer game, a very different experience anywhere else in the world as compared to the U.S. because it's different than you might experience as a fan going to a baseball game or a basketball game or a football game. The soccer fans are singing and dancing and making noise the entire time, seemingly for no apparent reason.
1: Yeah, there's no stops. There's no stoppages. The game keeps going. Again, it's something, a game that could never in a million years be invented today.
25: Yeah.
1: Because there's no commercial breaks. So yeah, to fill all that time, it's fans take to singing, to chanting, to, you know, basically finding the community in the stands and around the people next to them.
25: A couple more minutes here with our guest, Nick Green. He is the author of the new book, How to Watch Soccer Like a Genius. I want to get into the World Cup in a few minutes, but first I want to go back. We talked about how I started watching, you know, soccer here locally in the 70s. It really was, it feels like it was the 1994 World Cup that kind of helped change how the sport was viewed, how it was followed here in the United States. Before that, I kept hearing, oh, this is when soccer's going to take off. This is when soccer's going to take off. And it never really did. Is that a good barometer where 94 is where things started to pick up in the U.S.?
1: Yes. You know, there was a period in the 70s and the NASL and when players like Pelé and Beckenbauer were playing in the States, and that league was actually very successful, but it sort of petered out and there was no commitment to keeping it longer than I guess the stars could, you know, guarantee. And so The 94 World Cup was this huge showcase, and it was effective. I remember when I was 8 years old, I went to a game in Chicago, where I'm from, and I saw Greece versus Bulgaria, and that stuck with me. And wow. I'm a lifelong fan from that. And then after that, it wasn't just the World Cup. The next year, MLS debuted, and it had a lot of investment and TV deals, which are incredibly important. I write all about the sort of intricacies of that, and the fact that soccer was on TVs and in front of us, and it was, you know, very much here to stay. And then in 99, you had the Women's World Cup triumph, the United States women's national team winning famously in the penalty shootout. So there was that little sort of burst in the mid to late 90s where soccer finally got its foothold in the States and hasn't sort of let slip.
25: And of course, there were a lot of Americans because of our demographics and the growing international audience in the United States. They were playing soccer here in the country, in much bigger numbers than people were actually watching it on television, weren't they?
1: Exactly. It was almost a regional curiosity. Some places would have more of a soccer culture than others, but they're, you know, the country did lack a sort of more unifying soccer culture, and through the efforts of everyone involved in MLS and getting the World Cup here, it actually worked. It was a huge plan. I talked to the guy who was in charge of putting grass in the Silver Dome, and it was the first time real grass had ever been used on an indoor playing surface, and it's in the book. And basically, the lengths he went to sort of do something that was seemed maybe insignificant, you know, why, who cares if it's real grass? But that started a stadium revolution and made it so that in America, we were the pioneers of right. grass indoors. And it's all because of the World Cup. I mean, you see the most magnificent stadiums in the world all can go back to the efforts made during the World Cup to make it a success.
25: Yeah, and I just saw a story leading up to the World Cup here about how specific they are about the grass that they use, how important it is that it's installed a certain way in all of these stadiums here in the U.S.
1: The entire first chapter of my book is all about grass, and I assure the listeners, it is not boring. It's very entertaining.
25: So you'll enjoy this one more than you enjoy watching the grass grow. All right. The tournament here in the United States, what should Americans know? One, about the atmosphere and the passion surrounding these games, because we're all going to experience it for a few weeks here in June and the beginning of July.
1: Yeah. And you know what? It's interesting. We're all watching something new. This is an expanded format for the tournament. 48 teams. It's grown by over a dozen from previous iterations. It's big, and early on, there's more teams than ever before, which means there might be more lopsided results, but there also might be more, I don't know, potential upsets. Mm. We're watching, there's going to be more games, over 100 games, which is more than ever before. So this is the biggest the tournament's ever been. So that's something to look out for. The passion will surely be there, but will be interesting to see if it affects those group stage games, if things will be settled earlier than usual, just because the talent discrepancy between the best teams and the worst teams, because the floor has been lowered a little bit, or if the random nature and the, I don't know, excitement and the passion that you mentioned works to sort of level the playing field, as it were. So, that'll be something fun to watch, and I think it's something new to watch.
25: For one of our listeners, last thing for you, that might not be interested at all in soccer, but somehow has sat and listened through 14 minutes of this interview, mm-hmm. what advice would you have for them watching their very first World Cup match? What should they pay attention to so they can appreciate what's happening?
1: Let it wash over you. Just the green alone of the grass is beautiful, but watch the ball, but you can watch the players making runs off the ball. Listen to the crowd. You know, have it on, and if you're not paying attention, the crowd will tell you when something interesting is happening.
25: The book is titled How to Watch Soccer Like a Genius by Nick Green. Nick, best of luck with the book. Really appreciate the time. Enjoy the tournament.
1: Hey, thank you so much.
25: You're listening to iHeartRadio Communities, our weekly public affairs show. I am Manny Munoz. If you have any thoughts, comments, or questions, please feel free to reach out to me on Instagram. My handle is at IODManny. That's at IODManny. When school lets out for summer, many thousands of kids across our country lose access to something families might rely on every single day: school breakfasts and lunches. They become food insecure. For households already juggling rising costs and busy schedules, summer can become one of the toughest times of the year. Let's discuss it as we bring in Rachel Sabella. She's with NoKidHungry.org. Rachel, I appreciate the time. Thanks for joining me.
2: Thanks for having me today, Manny.
25: Let me start off with this, because I think when people hear the phrase childhood hunger, they get a certain vision in their heads, right? Think something that might not always be reality. What does childhood hunger or food insecurity look like in our country?
2: That's such an important question. And that's what our focus of our work here is at No Kid Hungry. We want to make sure every child has regular access to the nutrition, the meals, the food they need to thrive and succeed. And for many families, especially now as we face an affordability crisis, and you look at rising costs of rent and gas and utilities, what they can play with in their budget is money for food. And so that means sometimes caregivers are skipping meals. That sometimes means that children, when they're home, the budgets only allow for two meals a day. So during the school year, there is, you know, no cost or reduced costs, breakfasts, lunches, and after school meals available in schools, but it makes it harder in the summer months for them to access this.
25: How widespread a problem is it across our country?
2: Across the country, 14 million kids live with hunger.
25: Wow.
2: It's present in every community. I talk to people so often who will say to me, you know, adults who are in successful roles will say, you know, when I grew up, I was on SNAP benefits, or without free meals, I would not have had that. So it's something that I think every single person knows someone either facing food insecurity now or who grew up facing that challenge.
25: Yeah, if you're talking 14 million kids in our country, this clearly affects more than just families that might traditionally be thought of as struggling financially.
2: Absolutely. I often say hunger hides in plain sight.

0: to them, to help them fill out the paperwork to make sure they're following federal guidelines, doing this right. We're building awareness. We're working with brands that are helping to get the word out that are saying, hey, if you eat at this restaurant or you buy this spatula, we're going to contribute to No Kid Hungry. We're going to get the word out. We're also advocating to government at all levels, at federal, state, and local levels, talking about these issues, working to find solutions. It's not about politics. It's about what's doing right. And so we are working every single day at No Kid Hungry to make our mission a reality for our country.
1: The website again, nokidhungry.org. Pride. I think you mentioned it a little bit earlier. Some people have a hard time swallowing their pride, not only knowing about the program, but admitting that they need help. How do you get past that?
0: You know, that's where our work to remove the stigma is so important. So one of the programs No Kid Hungry has worked on over the years is Breakfast After the Bell. And that means during the school year that breakfast is delivered to the classroom and everyone has breakfast together. So it's not just somebody sitting in the cafeteria feeling like somebody is watching them because they couldn't have breakfast at home. When we think about a program like Summer EBT or Sunbox, that comes to families on a card that they can just use in any grocery store. In New York, it was redesigned, so it was blue. It looked like a credit card in a lot of ways to take away that stigma. You know, summer meals where anybody can pick up a meal in a school building. You could be in the neighborhood. You could be there because that's the best way you're going to have lunch that day. But when we really talk about it and we look at changing systems and not just quick fixes, that's how we remove the stigma, and that's how we make sure every child has this regular access to meals.
1: So this isn't, to clear up any confusion, this isn't like going to a food bank. This is generally you go out and you get the food for you.
0: Yes, when you go to pick up a summer meal program, you know, I have been to programs where they set up a food truck or a van at a park in a neighborhood, and children come up, they're able to get a bag lunch, a sandwich, some vegetables, a container of milk, just like anyone else. So everyone has access to that. Or sometimes, you know, when school districts do the bulk access to meals, you're just picking up a grocery package there, you know, signing up. And I think school districts are also really working to remove that stigma and make sure families feel comfortable accessing these programs.
1: Yeah, so important. Last thing then, if you could leave our listeners with one thing you wish they understood, one, about childhood hunger, and two, about the benefits of these programs, what would it be?
0: I would say in terms of childhood hunger, we hope listeners will join us, will help us get the word out and help to support these programs by removing. That helps us to remove the stigma. It also helps us to recognize that it doesn't matter the zip code a child grows up in. It shouldn't matter the state that they're in. Every single child should have three meals a day, 365 days. And it's up to us to raise our voices and to support programs that do that. For these summer programs, get the word out. Help us make sure families know that these programs exist, that they can get them in their community, that they are, you know, to check and see if they're eligible. Again, visit nokidhungry.org/help. We also have nokidhungry.org/ayuda, so they can get that in Spanish as well. But really knowing that summer doesn't have to be the hungriest time of year. We hear from parents all the time the stress that it brings on them when they think of losing those regular access to meals that they would get in school doesn't have to be that way. They can get summer meals. They can see if they're eligible for summer EBT and ensure their children are continuing to thrive.
1: And it might not be you if you're listening or your kids, but it might be your neighbors or some friends or family members in your community. NoKidHungry.org is the website. NoKidHungry.org. We've been speaking with Rachel Sabella. Rachel, thanks so much for the time and everything you're doing. Be well.
0: Thank you, Manny. You too.
1: I am Manny Munoz. I appreciate you listening to iHeartRadio's Communities this week. As always, if you have any questions, comments, or suggestions, reach out to me on Instagram. My handle is at IODManny. That's at IODManny. And that'll do it for another edition of iHeartRadio's Communities. I'm Manny Munoz. Until next time.
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3: Welcome back in, ladies and gentlemen, to another episode of Savings and Cents. I'm Allie Howard, stepping in for Logan this week, and I'm joined by Caitlin Felker on our team. So, Caitlin, thank you for joining me this morning.
4: Of course. Thanks for having me.
3: It's always a good... it's a blast when Logan's out. We get to take over and run the reins on the show, do whatever we want.
4: Really go crazy.
3: He runs a really tight ship. Don't worry. But before we get into, as we normally do for those who maybe it's your first episode, we try to cover markets for the first little bit, talk about what happened this week, what to expect, what do you need to do as an investor? All, of course, with general financial advice. And then we try to break down a financial planning topic and give you a peek into what we're seeing with some of our clients and some ways that you can be fiscally responsible in your own financial situation, and hopefully just give you some good rules of thumb and things to think about there. But before we get into the weeds on the business side of things, we always like to kick around what's going on in our lives a little bit. Caitlin, we're rolling into summer. I feel like it's finally been sunny and beautiful, and it's been a great week for me. What big summer plans or projects do you have going on right now?
4: Summer plans and projects include, we're going to go see family back in South Carolina. So super excited for that. Going to be a bit of a road trip, but it'll be fun. And as far as home projects, I think the biggest thing now has been decorating. Thankfully, we haven't had any problems come up with the house recently.
3: I'm going to knock on wood.
4: And we're getting to do more of the fun stuff of kind of decorating it and moving in and like making it our own. So that's been a really fun transition from the just initial move.
3: Yes. I feel like every time I move, the first few months, it's just a miracle if everything has a place.
4: Yes.
3: But once you're starting to hang things on the wall, you're nearly there. You are like rounding the corner to the finish line on when the decorations are up, all is well. So you're almost there. Is everything unpacked then? Have we checked that off?
4: Everything's been pretty much unpacked aside from maybe like a couple things in a closet or two. But other than that,
3: and everyone has the inevitable, that's from when I moved, box.
4: Yeah,
3: that never gets unpacked.
4: Of course.
3: It is perpetually. I have one in my home now that moved my... Oh, I just moved. Don't worry about that box. Actually moved with me and now is at the new house.
4: Yeah.
3: So...
4: Just times two. Yeah,
3: that's just how it goes sometimes.
4: Yes,
3: but that's
4: for
3: exciting.
4: Sure.
3: Okay, well, let's get right into it because we have a lot of good stuff to cover today. As we talk through markets, I think sometimes we go linear throughout the week and we talk about each day and what moved the market that day. In general, markets opened really great this week. We hit some all-time highs earlier in the week. Things were feeling peachy. A lot of high fives were happening. And then all of a sudden, the tide turned a little bit. In the last few days, we've started to see some issues and some other market news that has driven the markets lower. And then this morning, we're cutting on Friday. We had a pretty rough start to the morning. But I thought instead of going day by day, we might just take it topic by topic this week. So, Caitlin, where would you like to start on what's moving markets this week?
4: Yeah, I know we've talked about earnings before, but I think a good place for us to start would be Broadcom's second quarter earnings, just because there was such an investor response to that.
3: Pretty big sell-off. So on, I think it was Thursday, all the days blend together these days, but I think, starting Thursday, the stock was down, I think, 15% because of their earnings call. So let's break down that down a little bit, because I actually think this is a really fascinating earnings call. And the market response, I think, tells us a lot, not only about Broadcom, but about investor sentiment, especially as it relates to AI stocks, which have been tremendous and certainly huge market movers the last couple of years. But if you will, give us like the broad stroke of earnings and I can talk about how that translated.
4: Yeah, absolutely. So there were a couple things that came in lower than expectations and a couple that were higher. The ones that really caught investors' eyes was that revenue was lower than expectations, as well as chip sales. Although I will mention their earnings per share were a little bit higher than expectations. Mm-hmm. But the thing that I think really drove investor sentiment was that instead of the CEO raising the revenue target over the entire year, they instead just reiterated what it was already planned to be, which was $100 billion. So that really caused investors to say, well, we had more expectation for this. Mm-hmm. And so because of that, we're just getting out.
3: Yes, I think that's true, because in a lot of tech stocks, you've seen like an exponential growth where it seems like investors to some extent don't love linear growth anymore. And so if you're just growing, it feels like now you're missing that hurdle and that's not enough. So I agree. I think even though they beat their earnings, the real turn here was that they missed their revenue. And they, I mean, when you're talking billions, it's not really close, but it seemed like they were somewhat close. But in response to that, they didn't come out and say, that's okay, we have a lot in the pipeline, we're going to make up for it. They maintained the same revenue expectations for the rest of the year, and investors did not like that, because the expectation of Broadcom and likely a lot of other tech companies was that not only are we going to continue to increase our revenue over time, we're going to continue to blow our revenue out of the water on a quarterly basis and then translating to an annual basis. And so I think this is really fascinating. It definitely started some turn in the chip companies that we're seeing a little bit on Friday too, as people retreat potentially, at least in what we're seeing so far, and look for other opportunities with their expectations being missed. So this is big, I think, for the markets for sure. And we'll continue to monitor as other earnings calls come out. But this is not uncommon, especially for some of those big name technology stocks. So we talked about it when we talked about NVIDIA earnings back when those came out. The just clearing the bar is not enough anymore, which is so interesting. So I think I'll give this credit to Logan. I don't know if this was him that came up with this. It might have been me. I don't know. But he talks about, it's almost like when you're watching the pole vault. And you have the pole vaulter, and if they clear the bar, they meet the expectations. And so it's amazing. But it almost feels like we have that bar set pretty high to begin with. And we're not only expecting these companies to clear the bar, but we want to see them go so much higher than the bar that we know they can hit the next bar and the next bar and the next bar. And so it's interesting to see the difference between the mathematical evaluation of these companies, the actual financials, the actual results, versus the sentiment in investors of expecting so much. So we'll see how that continues to kind of move. And that certainly started some of the rotation we're seeing today in the markets on Friday. And then obviously the big thing overnight, and that came out this morning, was jobs data. So we had a little bit of jobs data earlier in the week that seemed positive, and then we had May job market data come out yesterday, and we're seeing some of the movement there. What are you seeing in those numbers?
4: Yeah, so the goal for unemployment is around 4 to 5%, and we stayed steady at the 4.3%. And so this added 172,000 jobs to the market. And so overall, that was higher than expected. It was good numbers, and the market was ultimately pleased. And so the Fed will likely be deterred from lowering interest rates, which I know is something that we had talked about on here a good bit because of that. And they will focus more so on inflation as part of their dual mandate, because unemployment seems to be steady within the window that is acceptable.
3: Yes. So as those numbers look okay, and mm-hmm. we're starting to not need to put our foot down to really get that under control, the market doesn't necessarily like this. And that's because, and we'll see it and we'll talk about it in a moment with how this relates to treasuries, which just reinforces this idea. But if you think about it, if things on the market side are steady and they're going to start working towards inflation, what that ultimately means is most likely the Fed will not cut interest rates. So it's interesting. I think coming into the year, there's an expectation that they'd cut rates. Now I think it's almost turned and people are expecting them to raise rates. And the markets don't like that because you think about it, that's going to make debt more expensive, which makes markets struggle a little bit on the business side because they can't grow as rapidly if they can't get cheap debt. So that's a very simplified version of what's happening here. But overall, good jobs data actually, I think, translates to higher treasury yields. So we see the 10-year treasury yield jump to 4.53%. And then long-term treasuries kind of follow suit and price in an increase as well. We talked about it not long ago, but the 30-year treasury a few weeks ago hit the all-time high that it's been at in many, many years. So we're starting to see a lot of tension in rates because of some of this data that's coming out that's making consumers feel like the rate cut we were hoping for may not transpire. In fact, we might see a rate hike as they try as a Fed to get things back in control and under check in the overall economy. All right. And so then the last kind of thing we'll note on the market side, and hopefully we didn't lose you there and we're able to shed some light on what we're seeing. But obviously this morning, as we start the day, we're starting to see markets respond to both kind of the tech rotation that we're seeing and the sell-off there, but then also the news of potentially things may not go the way investors were hoping for with the Fed. And I think that's really what's been driving markets. You'll notice, Caitlin, and I just want to note it, not once in this market talk did we talk about the war this week, which is so interesting. And I think that based on market reaction, in my opinion, it feels like even though we're still at war, even though we're still trying to figure out the peace treaty and we make forward progress and then backwards progress, no progress continually. It seems like markets are not focused quite as much on that segment anymore and have almost moved on. Now, obviously, a large headline or a huge push towards resolution could make a massive swing, and I'd be curious to see how that plays out in the coming weeks. But really, this week, we took a break from Iran really being the driving force, and now we're starting to focus more, in my opinion, as a consumer sentiment, back towards some of the fundamentals in our economy, how strong our economy is or is not, and then the driving force underlying that. Thought that was really fascinating this week. Okay, so that's our market talk for today. Again, we try to break down things, hopefully give you some clarity of how to think through all these crazy headlines that you are watching and seeing in real time. And we'll see what next week transpires. Today, I want to shift gears a little bit and talk on the planning side. And so I want to talk about a post that I saw this week that really got me thinking, and something I think we talk about a lot with clients, but I don't know that we've broken it down on air. But what I really want to talk about is the what is your number mindset. So if you remember, and I wish I could remember what company it was that had this ad campaign, but many years ago, there was an ad campaign that a lot of people saw where they had folks walking around and above their head was this magic number. And the whole ad campaign centered around what is your number that you need to get to retire? And I really like this campaign because I think it adjusts the mindset that a lot of people have, where some people think, okay, as soon as I hit the $1 million threshold, then I can retire. Or as soon as I hit the $2 million threshold, then I can retire. But I think it really helped people understand that every person's number is different. And it's not dependent on age necessarily. It's not dependent on even your income as it is now necessarily. To me, it really comes down to goals. And so what got me thinking about this again was I saw a repost. So I follow an advisor on Facebook. Is where I see a lot of his content, but he puts out good content. And he had reposted this tweet from someone that said, I'm 30 years old and I have $8 million in a 401k. Can I retire? And he kind of like poked the bear and encouraged people, comment and think, what do you think? Can this person retire? And so obviously I went to the comments and a lot of people were, you know, praising this 30-year-old, like, that's amazing. And some were joking, like, well, where'd you get the inheritance? Or, you know, who'd you take out for that? Like,
5: right,
3: there's
5: right.
3: all this kind of narrative. But I was scrolling because I was looking to see if anyone was going to make the comment that I was going to make as an advisor, where I see this all the time. And what I was going to comment and did refrain, Caitlin, don't worry,
5: she'll know.
3: From commenting. I didn't want to pop everything and ruin everyone's day. But I wanted to comment and say, well, it depends.
5: Right.
3: It depends on spending.
5: Mm-hmm.
3: And I think time and time again, we have that conversation with our clients, because like this, what is your number campaign is alluding to, the 13 million or 8 million, whatever the number was, I think it was eight, now I'm questioning it, but the $8 million 401k is tremendous. I think most people would agree that is a tremendous amount of savings, pat yourself on the back, probably had some great investment returns, mm-hmm. maxing it out, all the things.
4: Right.
3: Fantastic.
4: Lots of right steps.
3: Or it may even have been a brokerage account. It doesn't matter. The semantics doesn't matter. But the key to knowing your investment number has to do with your goals. And so what we try to do at Jewel Financial, where we work full time, is we try to break down someone's goals to help them decide their number. And so the skeptic in me wanted to comment and be like, probably not. Because there's always growth that can happen in accounts. And it really just depends on the income threshold that person was expecting. So I'll kick it to you first, now that I've kind of popped the balloon. How do we go about coming up with that number? And what are maybe some rules of thumb, or what are some things people don't consider? Like, talk us through, if we were to sit down with a new client, how do we figure out that number?
4: Yeah, absolutely. As you alluded to, and we've talked on the show many, many times before, spending is, we would say, the number one variable that determines what the answer to this question is. It determines how much you need to save, and not the other way around. And a lot of people think that spending might slow in retirement, but often we find that this isn't the case, because you have more time on your hands, you start a new activity, you pick up different things, and there's increased spending. But like you said, there's also a lot of goals that go into this, and that can be, what is just your lifestyle on a given month-to-month basis? Are you going out three times a week? Are you going out one time a week? Do you go on massive vacations every year? Or is it more local travel, just casually on the weekends? Kind of what does that look like to you? And I think something that many people don't consider also is like, their health. How much longevity do you have in your family? Do we need to plan for a longer time horizon? Or legacy planning with potential children? Like, do you want to leave X amount of assets to the next generation? Because that changes both the time horizon that we're investing for and just so many other things, and would lead us to have you maybe require a larger number before we wave the green flag and say, yes, retirement is great. But there's just so many other aspects, and I'm sure that there are many that I've forgotten that you can mention, that we kind of go into with clients when they come in and are asking, hey, am I good to retire? Or do we need to think about other things?
3: Yes, absolutely. And I think what people forget a lot of times too, to some extent, is it's not just the investment number that makes or breaks this. It has a lot to do with outside income as well, or outside equity. So for example, in our general planning, we don't often use the equity of a home to make a plan succeed. From our experience, if people need cash, they don't necessarily want to have to sell their home. Now, there are times that we will look at if they're planning to downsize, or if they really are in a mentality that they don't want to leave anything to the next generation, we can factor in taking out, you know, a reverse mortgage or a HELOC or something to start to unlock some of the equity there. I think the key too is to remember, as you're coming up with this number, the power of inflation. So in our planning, even if we have your spending, and I'm going to pick random numbers, let's say you spend, you know, $4,000 a month on kind of ancillary things outside of your mortgage and debt, that kind of thing. If you're spending $4,000 a month now, that's amazing. But keep in mind, and this is where I don't necessarily love the rule of 4%, because I don't think it factors it in quite well enough. But keep in mind that $4,000 a month now is going to go a lot further than $4,000 a month in 20 years from now. And we're definitely feeling the weight of that right now as inflation ticks higher in our economy. And so it's important to not just model this from like a yearly perspective, but what's the power of that change over time? And to also think about some of the things that might come up in the future that you don't necessarily have in your budget now. So unfortunately, as you retire in your 60s, or I guess fortunately, you may not have as much healthcare costs. But unfortunately, as time goes on, the chances of needing a hip replacement surgery or having health complications that require additional doctor's appointments or medicine go up over time. So it's important to make sure that you're factoring in the long-term implications of needing significant healthcare at the end of your life. And then from the extreme perspective of that, making sure you don't spend down too much in those first years of retirement as you're doing kind of the go-go phase where you're traveling and seeing the world and enjoying retirement while your health allows it, that you're not forgetting some of those nuanced end-of-life expenses with long-term care that could come down the pipeline, and that you have the equity, whether it's in your investment account and you've kind of earmarked it, maybe you have an insurance policy, or maybe you're planning to use your home, but you've considered that funding as you're deciding what that spending should be. So that's going to be really important. And then outside of your investments, and maybe what we talk about, like the rule of 4%, meaning you can generally say you can take about 4% from your accounts over time averaged out. So be careful. And by withdrawing 4% based on returns, in theory, you wouldn't have to tap the principal. So you could take 4% of your account every year. So $1 million portfolio, we're looking at about 40 grand you can take out, and you can spend that and all will be well. But again, that doesn't factor in inflation. So if you're withdrawing 4% at the beginning, as you take out more and more to keep up with expenses, that might tick up. So just be really careful and make sure that you've looked at it. Then you have your other income sources. So you have Social Security, more than likely. And then you also might have some pension income or something like that. I think that also can drastically change your number, in air quotes, because obviously you won't need as much income from your investment account if you have outside income. So understanding that, and then understanding the predictability and fluctuation in that income too, can be huge. But let's talk more a little bit about the estate planning side and how that applies, because I think that can also drastically impact what that number should be and even what that withdrawal sequence should be. So what kinds of things do we think through on the estate side?
4: Yeah, on the estate side, how we invest it is very different when you tell us you don't care about leaving this large legacy to the next generation, and we say, okay, the time horizon is your life, and so we'll plan around that. When you expand it to, hey, I want to give some assets to my children, my grandchildren, a charity, what have you, we then begin planning for a longer time horizon, and albeit a little bit more aggressively often because of that longer time horizon. The other thing with that is just ensuring that we almost put some guardrails up. And you kind of mentioned this, of the 4% averaged out over time, in the sense of in years where markets are lower, we're not withdrawing maybe as high of a percent, or you're not taking your air quotes inflationary raise that we build into the plan every year, where you can draw a little bit more to account for inflation, but aligning yourself with the market in that. But what else do you have on the estate front in that?
3: Yeah, I think some of it too has to do with who your heirs will be and how much they're going to need too. So making sure that not only are you considering how much you might need to leave. So for example, if you have a child that you think will need a lot of financial support, not only are you thinking through leaving them enough, but also making sure you're leaving it in a tax efficient manner so that you don't get to the point where you pass it on and then half of it goes to the IRS. So that certainly has implications on the strategy going forward. And then also just understanding, if you use a trust, what the tax implication will be on that versus sending it to them outright. Because we have clients all over the book on this. We've got some clients who their sole goal in their plan is to be able to leave a certain amount of money to their kids because they really want to make sure that they're well taken care of, and they're concerned when the parents are gone about the longevity of that child being able to take care of themselves. So we have people on that extreme. And we've also sat in the meetings that are like, I hope I don't give my kid a dime. Like, they can go figure it out, and I want to live on this. I worked hard for it, and I want to make sure that is factored into my plan too. So depending on what your goal is there, you can really be a lot more, you know, conservative in what you're taking out to make sure that's protected, and making sure that we're investing appropriately for maybe the next generation, and potentially even looking to add a little bit of risk where we maybe wouldn't if you were meeting your goals and on your own. But what's difficult about planning, and in some ways is job security for folks like us, is it really just all depends. And it's not only the tangible math side of things, but I think a lot of times there's also a psychology side when we're meeting with clients on how much risk we maybe want to take versus take off the table. And that can be a little bit of a moving target even throughout someone's lifetime. So I think the key for those out there listening, my thought would be make sure that as you're getting closer and closer to retirement, that you're not just planning for retirement and what your withdrawal could be for what you need that first year, but you're working with someone who's done this enough that they understand what could come down the pipeline and can help you be really well informed. Because what's very difficult, and you kind of started by talking about this, Caitlin, is that a lot of people have this perspective that when they're retired, their expenses will go down because over time, they're not going to want to go out and do all of the things. And sometimes that might be true, but there's also expenses that will come up that maybe you haven't factored in. And so making sure that before you turn in that 2 weeks notice and you're ready to go right off into the sunset of what comes next, that you're taking time to meet with someone to figure out withdrawals now, withdrawals in the future, and what that needs to look like. So if you're out there listening and you want a second opinion on your situation, we'd be more than happy to take a look, to give you some thoughts and point you in the right direction, or maybe it might make sense to work with our team long-term on some strategies and some goals. So feel free to reach out to us at retirementky.com. Again, we're with Joule Financial, J-O-U-L-E financial.com. And we'd be more than happy to give you that second look or just make sure there's someone in your corner. It doesn't have to be us. Maybe you have a friend or family member who has gone through this and can help you think through some of the nuance there. But that's kind of our thought on what is the number. What else would you add to that, Caitlin?
4: I think it's great, like you mentioned, just to have someone in your corner, someone that you're talking to about this that can bring up maybe blind spots that we don't see because we haven't walked through that life stage yet or things like that. Someone that can just bring to attention because it's helpful for us to have an idea of what's on the horizon so that we can plan. We can't plan for what we don't know is coming. Mm-hmm. And so just bringing to attention, you know, hey, are we factoring in cars? Are we factoring in vacations? Are we factoring in this? Or did you always use your bonuses to mm-hmm. do that? And then in retirement, that kind of won't be there. And so you'll have to draw off mm-hmm. your investments or just other places. And so I think having that mentality of just understanding what retirement is going to look like for you, again, not just first year of retirement, but also 20 years down the line.
3: Right. And I think, too, one of the most helpful things as you look at, you know, what makes or breaks a plan is not waiting until retirement to figure out some of those things. So it actually starts now, regardless of your age. Like for myself, I'm doing this, but making sure that you're diligent and not just letting money kind of come in the door and go out the door and hope for the best, but tracking your expenses, or at least over time, if you're, you know, listening to this and rolling your eyes and you refuse to go through every single line item, then that's fine. But make sure that you're monitoring over time how much you're really able to save and able to at least back into then. If you know what you're saving and you know what's coming in the door, then you know what's going out the door. Because what's really key is, and what can be difficult is if you get to retirement and you don't know that number, it's very difficult to try to like build that plane while you fly it. And so even having a good ballpark of what that is can really help on the planning side so that we can help and make adjustments. Because often it's not just expenses that have to change. Sometimes it is things like the goals that you just mentioned. If you're wanting to vacation a lot, then maybe you need to make a tweak to monthly expenses so you can vacation.
4: Sustain it, yeah,
3: or
4: for sure.
3: If you want to buy a really nice vehicle, again, you might need to tweak elsewhere in your plan. So just make sure that you're looking at about all that holistically and be encouraged that the best time to start retirement planning is right now, regardless of if you're, you know, listening in the car and you're in your 20s or 30s or 50s or 70s, just making sure that you really keep a finger on the pulse there. That will help you tenfold as you enter into retirement. Okay, we'll wrap things up there. Thank you so much for joining us this morning on Savings and Sense. I hope you found this to be valuable, and we're excited to see you guys again next week. Hope you have a great rest of your weekend, and we'll talk to you soon.
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5: 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Registration as an investment advisor does not constitute an endorsement of the firm by securities regulators, nor does it indicate that the advisor has attained a particular level of skill or ability. All content on this radio broadcast is for informational purposes only. Opinions expressed herein are solely those of Jewel Financial LLC and their staff. All information and ideas should be discussed in detail with your financial advisor prior to implementation. It does not involve the rendering of personalized investment advice, nor should it be viewed as an offer to buy or sell, or a solicitation of any offer to buy or sell the securities discussed. Please note that neither Jewel Financial LLC nor any of its agents give legal or tax advice. The firm is not engaged in the practice of law or accounting. All investment strategies have the potential for profit or loss, and past performance is not indicative of future results.
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8: Before I started to share the sermon, just wanted to share with you that it's kind of a little bit of a graduation, but I did want to at least celebrate it with you all. This week, annual conference is going on in Louisville, and Parker will return to Southern Hills after this week as a reverend. So. So you'll notice his name, his title will change in the bulletin and all of that kind of good stuff. So that's exciting. This is kind of the first initial step for him as he moves on to be ordained as a deacon in the United Methodist Church. So perhaps next year he'll be commissioned, and then 3 years after that he'll be ordained. So we're so excited for you, Parker, and all of your work within us in this church. The other thing is if you listen to the podcast, you know that we occasionally start to cite our work in the podcast because we think it's really important that you know where we're getting the information and the research that we're sharing. And what I want to share with you is that we really are blessed to have Parker, because Parker is quite a biblical scholar, and he's got all those smart degrees that help you to do that. And Parker has written a thesis, and he's presented a paper to the Society of Biblical Literature on 2 Corinthians. And he's like super smart. This is like his life's work. And so today, I'll cite Parker for all of our the work. You should be the one preaching this sermon, but thank you, Parker, for all that you contributed to this particular piece of homiletic work. Did you notice when we were listening to Lynn read the passage that you kind of got the sense that you were getting into or walking into the tail end of a conversation that you really don't know all that's going on about it? Have you ever done that, like walked into a group of people and it's like, oh, they're talking about something, but I don't know what the context is? And you probably, I mean, that's right. I mean, there's a lot going on in this particular story. And I thought that it would be good to kind of share that story of Paul and the Corinthian church so that you know that story that goes behind it and understand what Paul is getting at as he's talking to them, really with his heart and his hand at this point. This is a very much an emotional part of his letter. And I've seen some scholars say, you know, this is really kind of the fool's closure of the letter, because he is talking about the foolishness of the gospel of Jesus Christ. Paul is emotional. He loves his people. And he, I think, to sum up, I would see him as angry at the situation that's going on. I think he's also angry at this group of teachers who have come in behind him, and they're all fancy teachers. I'll talk more about them in a bit. But he's really kind of, he's angry at them. And then I think he's deeply, deeply, deeply concerned for this church of whom that he loves and he knows. And he's concerned for their faith and how they've been manipulated or sent down maybe a path that wasn't so healthy for them in their life. And so he's worried about them. And we experience that. We've all experienced that in our life. You know, I kind of think about if you're a parent of a middle schooler who maybe is being bullied at school or something like that. As a parent, you're angry at the situation and you're angry at the bully and your concern for your child. There's that, all of these mixtures of feelings in there. Or maybe, and this is a little more tender, but I share it just again to bring up the tenderness of Paul's heart. Maybe you've had family members that have struggled perhaps with alcoholism. And you're angry at the alcohol and angry at the situation, and you love your family member and you want the best for them in the midst of their struggle. That's Paul. And he sees this family of Christians that he loves, and he wants the best for them. So here's the situation. Corinth is really a glitzy city. It's really beautiful. Now, I guess you could say it's one of those cities like New York or maybe L.A. or Hollywood, where they've got all the glitz and the glamour there. It is a wealthy place as well at the time of Paul. It was a harbor city, and all kinds of imports and exports were going in and out, which creates a lot of wealth. It had been a city that had been destroyed, and then it was rebuilt, I think, about 80 years later by Julius Caesar. And so Roman culture was very much a embedded sort of a thing in the city of Corinth. They culturally valued beautiful things and beautiful people and the wealth that often that would go with them. So culturally, if you were a beautiful person, you had a nice face and nice hair, oh, like you were great. If you were eloquent in your speech and educated, well, you were highly valued as well. If you had gravitas, boy, oh boy, they would point their fingers at you and say, yeah, that's the guy. Now, here's the thing. Those are all the things that Paul wasn't. Paul, I think, is some of the scholarship that's kind of coming out, and just weigh that a little bit with it, it's some of it's just they're doing their best with what they've got. But certainly, I think a lot of the newer scholarship says that Paul was very short. He may have experienced that genetic condition of dwarfism. So he could have been very, very, very short. And he was bald and described often as not the best looking guy in the world. Sorry, Paul. And he was not really eloquent of speech either. He was not his gifting. He had a checkered past as well. He'd been in prison, which is a little bit, you know, side eye kind of a look. What in the world? And he was known to be associated with the murder of Christians in the past as well. I mean, this is kind of like, eeh. Well, along comes the super apostles to this church in Corinth after Paul's established them. And these super apostles are everything that Roman culture would celebrate. I mean, they're beautiful. They're respected, they're well-educated, they're eloquent in all of their speeches. They're paid professionals as well. The church in Corinth was paying them. And wow, you know, they were really loving it. This is great. We're getting the best that we can, right? And I kind of like to equate it. Now, this is again, I like to cite my source. This is Parker's illustration, but I thought it was really funny because I participated in this in my life, so I can pick on it a little bit. In the United Methodist Church, we have bishops and we have the cabinet, and the bishop really makes appointments of the pastors to all of the different United Methodist churches around. And can you imagine, let's just pick a United Methodist church somewhere here in Kentucky, and they have had this awesome, amazing pastor for a number of years. And this pastor, woman or man, they're beautiful. They've got great hair, great teeth, great smile. They're involved in the community here in Lexington, and they're doing all kinds of stuff. They're well known. They've been written up in the Herald Leader and all of that. I mean, it's just, they're great, you know? And then there comes this moment where there's a change. And the bishop and the cabinet, they send a new pastor. And this new pastor, well, he's short, ugly, bald, and he can't preach his way out of a paper bag. And you're like, what? And that's kind of how they're experiencing it. And I got to admit, I mean, I am going to expose my preferences here, too. I mean, I like eloquence, and I think it's beautiful, and I love hearing educated folks talk and all of that sort of stuff. And then the reality kind of hits you, and poor Southern Hills gets appointed a person like me that's short, ugly, fat, and I'm going to get preached my way out of a paper bag. No, it's just, that's the way that we like it. We want the beauty, don't we? It's what we're attracted to. The problem, though, with these really beautiful super apostles is that they were importing something into the church that was foreign to the gospel of Jesus Christ. And Paul was very concerned about that because, you see, they were importing popular culture of Rome into the church. And what these super apostles were teaching them is that a true apostle of Jesus Christ, someone who is really, truly sent by God, well, they have gravitas. They know how to speak well. Maybe to put it in a little bit more modern language, God blesses the strong and the beautiful. God only works through the strong and those who can express power. And God really, well, a truly blessed apostle is going to have a jet airplane and a Bentley in the driveway. You can understand why Paul's going nuts. The super apostles, I would like to say, are playing dress up. Now, some of you may be aware, some people love comic books. As a kid, I loved comic books, and I mean, I got to read them, all my superheroes and everything. And there are these comic book conventions that you can go to, like up in Cincinnati, and it's like you go there and you can like buy comic books and trade. And some people dress up as their favorite character at these Comic-Cons. And I mean, it's just a whole thing, you know. And I'll confess to you right now, so you don't think I'm picking on you if you go to those things. If it was me, I'd dress up as Jean-Luc Picard from Star Trek. Okay, I just, it's what I would do. I'd be right there in my suit. But they're dressing up. They're cosplaying. And they're wanting to take Caesar and put Jesus's robes on him. And it just doesn't work. It just doesn't work. Because you see, Jesus was everything that pop culture of the time would have seen as something that was low in status. He was not that great man of Rome. Jesus hung out with people who had leprosy and that people were afraid of, and they pushed him out into the caves of, to live out in the caves on the edges of society. He hung out with people that were sinners. He hung out with tax collectors, you know, IRS agents and the such. I mean, that's the kind of people Jesus was around, and he was a blue collar dude from a little area of the Roman Empire called Galilee. The super apostles wanted to offer Corinth a god who looked like Rome and who looked like Caesar. And here is Paul, and he's offering Corinth a god on a cross. It's easy to understand, isn't it, how they could be attracted to the more beautiful thing. And so Paul is emotional about all of this because he's worried about these people. He's worried deep, sick in his heart, because he knows the draw. He knows human nature. He does. You know human nature. You know how easy it is to be drawn to something so powerfully. And he's seeing that draw happen right in front of his eyes. And he's concerned about his beloved people. And so the way that he really kind of gets down to the point with them is he says, you know, I want to hold up a mirror to you. Hold up a mirror to yourself and examine yourself, oh, my sisters and brothers in Corinth. Look at yourself for just a moment. And who do you look like? Do you look like Caesar? Confident, polished, impressive, beautiful? Or do you look like Jesus, who is this humble, sacrificially giving servant who preaches things like the Beatitudes, that talk about the poor and the meek and the lowly, of whom he knows and his heart beats with? And Paul is encouraging them to do that self-analysis. And it's really good. I think that we all need to do this. I do it. It's important for me to do it from time to time. I know Parker does it as well. I know Joan does it as well. We look at ourselves and we put ourselves up against the measure of the perfect one, Jesus Christ, in his sacrificial love. In the very first year that I was here, Parker was preaching, and he said something rather profound, and it always stuck with me. And he said, if you want to know what the Father, Son, and Holy Spirit look like, if you want to know what God looks like, just take a look at Jesus, because there you go. That's God. It's so profound to think I can know the personality, the way God expresses his love, and the way that he interacts with and gives of himself to people. And Paul's right. It looks foolish to the world because we like beautiful things. God on a cross seems awful foolish. Here's the thing, though, and I love this. I have yet to find the names of any of those super apostles. Their names have been lost to history. It's gone, never to be remembered again. Their legacy didn't last because what they were teaching and preaching did not last. It was not of God. But guess who is remembered? That short, ugly, bald fellow that can't preach his way out of a paper bag is remembered and recorded. And we know him not only by the scars that he bore

0: is perfect. That's perfect. Praise be to Jesus.
1: Hi, this is John Hatton. I'm one of the pastors at Southern Hills United Methodist Church at 2356 Harrodsburg Road here in Lexington, Kentucky. And I am sitting down with Parker Altman, who is one of our pastors here at church as well. And Pastor Altman, tell me a little bit about all of the things that you are involved with here at church.
2: Sure. Yeah, I do a little bit of everything, which is a lot of fun. But I am heavily involved with our spiritual formation team here at Southern Hills. And that goes for things like Sunday schools and Bible studies. One of my favorite things to do is teach some discipleship classes in the evenings. A favorite of mine is trying to teach how to study the Bible classes. So these are Bible studies, yes, and we definitely dive into the books that we are studying in particular, but we're also focused on learning skills and methods for how we study the Bible and how we study the Bible in community. I think that the proper place for the study of Scripture is within the life of the church, and so bringing the congregation around the Bible together and experiencing that as a community rather than focusing on our individual readings of the text, I think is really important in our day. And so I love getting the opportunity to do that. We've done one on Jonah. We've done one on Ephesians. And we are working on one right now, as it is in the fall here at Southern Hills, on Romans. And we'll continue to do them in the future here as well. We try to do at least two or maybe three of those a year. I'm also involved with our youth group, which is going really in a really fun direction. We are collaborating and have kind of combined our youth groups together with First United Methodist Church downtown and rotate between our two campuses. And that's just a real blast. And I love being able to work with a fellow United Methodist Church here in Lexington and be teammates together. I think that's awesome. And that's been a real joy. So those are two, I think, big things. I also help with preaching every once in a while whenever, you know, something's needed in that regard. And I am a co-host of the Cutting Room Floor podcast, which is our podcast here at Southern Hills United Methodist Church, where we take everything that was left on the cutting room floor, so to speak, from the sermon that Sunday and kind of expound upon it and talk about the art of preaching and all of the study that goes into sermons, from biblical studies, which is kind of more my area of expertise, as well as historical and practical theology concerns that are all surrounding the way that the sermon comes into form. And so we really get to unpack some of that more nerdy Bible stuff and nerdy theology stuff that often doesn't make the final cut of the sermon. And so those are all some of the things I'm involved in. And there's many, many more. I run around doing some pastoral care here and there. And, you know, there's many things that come up in the life of the church. I've been working on building a tech booth lately, and that's been a big job. Sometimes I'm, you know, using a chainsaw in the parking lot. If a tree limb falls down, you never know. So I'm up to a whole bunch of things.
1: So Parker, one of the things that you and I often focus on here at Southern Hills United Methodist Church is helping people to navigate their lives, especially in light of our Christian faith together.
2: Absolutely.
1: And I think that, you know, we do this podcast, and often this podcast name is The Cutting Room Floor. You can find it on Spotify and also on Apple Podcasts as well. Either one of them work, but The Cutting Room Floor is not only kind of a talking about the sermon and what got left out, but it's also, it's a podcast around how do we think about the Bible and how do we apply it to our lives? Very complex time that we live in, a very stressful time that we live in.
2: Yeah.
1: And so

0: we really use that not only as a way to teach more about the Bible, but also it's a spiritual formation tool as well to help all of our listeners on that podcast to grow in their faith. So one of the neat things I would say that we do here as well at Southern Hills is that so much of what we do with the worship service, the podcast, our Bible studies, our spiritual formation, children's ministry, youth ministry, they're all interconnected. They're all interwoven together. And we do that because we want a cohesive approach to our growth as a disciple in Jesus Christ. So it's really a lot of fun. Looks like you have picked something out there in your Bible.
1: Yeah, well, this is just in reference to the podcast element. I think Colossians has been on my mind a little bit over the past couple of weeks, particularly this little section of Colossians chapter 2, verses 1 through 10. For I want you to know how much I am struggling for you and for those in Laodicea, Paul writes. And for all who have not seen me face to face, I want their hearts to be encouraged and united in love so that they might have all the riches of assured understanding and have the knowledge of God's mystery, that is Christ himself, in whom are hidden all of the treasures of wisdom and knowledge. I'm saying this so that none of you may be deceived, even by plausible arguments. For though I am absent in body, I am with you in the spirit, and I rejoice to see your morale and the firmness of your faith in Christ. As you therefore have received Christ Jesus the Lord, continue to live your lives in him, rooted and built up in him and established in the faith, just as you were taught, abounding in thankfulness. See to it that no one takes you captive through the philosophies and empty deceit according to human tradition, according to the elemental spirits of the universe, and not according to Christ. For in him, the whole fullness of deity dwells bodily, and you have come to fullness in him, who is the head of every ruler and authority. And I think that that just really speaks to the complexities of our time, which we've mentioned, and there's so many competing narratives, different, to use Paul's language, philosophies and arguments that are out there. And one of the things that we are really committed to here at Southern Hills and the spiritual formation broadly, and this goes for the podcast and for our youth ministries and for our discipleship and our Sunday schools and in the classes that we do, is we really want to be fixated on Christ.
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1: Welcome in, Stockyards Bank Sunday Morning Sports Talk. I'm Anthony White, along with the great Larry Vaught, coming to you from Clark's Main Street Market Studios in downtown Lexington, Kentucky. Got a pretty lively show lined up for you. We got JoJo. I can't wait to talk to JoJo Kemp, Mr. Wildcat himself. And I don't know when the award Mr. Wildcat came out, but if there's a Mr. Wildcat award, I'm giving it to JoJo, Larry Vaught.
2: Yeah, because his Wildcat performance that year against South Carolina was the first signature win in the Mark Stoops era, and one that he really needed at that time.
1: And you know, I realized this today because there was a South Carolina fan trolling us on our page last week, and I don't know what the hell you trolling us for. You, South Carolina has not been relevant in any sport. Now, we have done in track, we've done in rifle, we've done in gymnastics, we've done in cheerleading. And actually, we've had an opportunity to make a push for SEC East until, you know, yeah, we had to go up against Georgia and it didn't work out. But a lot of people go up against Georgia and it don't work out. But you're a South Carolina fan. I don't know if you know this or not, Larry. My first 100-yard rushing and 100-yard receiving game came against South Carolina.
2: I did not remember that.
1: And we needed every yard of it because it was down to the wire.
2: Wow. Okay. That was your sophomore or junior year?
1: Junior year.
2: Okay. Yeah.
1: So that's why when I thought JoJo kicked their butt just like I did.
2: Yeah.
1: We needed JoJo. Every yard of JoJo, too, though.
2: Yeah, that's exactly right.
1: So we have JoJo.
2: That was great offense, but Neil Brown, just put him in the Wildcat and give it to him if it's working. Yeah. Just keep giving it to him.
1: Yeah. That's what people say. Are you running the same play every time? Stop it. No.
2: Yeah.
1: And I will run something different.
2: Yeah. So. But I will tell you this, though. I'm on the Kentucky beat Alabama bandwagon now.
1: Oh, Lord. What do you know that I don't know?
2: I just, I came over, as I was telling you, I came over to the UK football camp Monday with my grandson and just sat and observed and watched. And I liked, and I know this shouldn't probably have anything to do with how you predict your season, but just the organization of the camp, the enthusiasm of the coaches,
1: yeah,
2: the way everything was handled. I think if they're doing this at a youth camp, what must they be doing at practice? And I was actually talking to a couple of coaches after the camp, and I said, I can't wait to when you guys get your first SEC win to see how you all act based on how enthusiastic and all that you were and passionate here working with a group of, you know, campers. There were some elite-level kids there, and then there were kids like my grandson that were there. Right. But you couldn't tell the difference.
1: You can't talk bad about little Vaught.
2: I'm not talking bad about him. I just don't think he's going to probably
1: Does he think he's elite?
2: He thinks he is.
1: Exactly.
2: Yes.
1: He's elite. If he thinks he's elite, I think. You know who one of the smallest people on the team when I played? His name was Craig Yeast. Do you think Craig Yeast thought, well, I'm small. Those elite guys over there. Tim Couch is elite. Jay Parks is elite.
2: No, Craig, he was better than any of you.
1: All right, so then don't do that, Lil Vaught. Hey, Lil Vaught, I got your back. Granddaddy's not giving you enough justice.
2: Well, if he's a five-star, I'll take it back. But, again, I'm just saying they work the same with everybody. And I was really impressed with it.
1: Yeah. And I have told you, and I don't know if you, like, look into the – and you typically say, when I say something, you read words. You've been doing this so long, you read words. And one thing I keep hearing from the team, Anwar's been around forever. He's a staple in the program. And everybody keeps saying energy. So what you saw is what I'm hearing from everybody. Well, now, Bateman is new here. Sloan, all those guys are new here. But Anwar has been here. So when I see him smile and you know, he wanted to play golf on Saturday. And say, how you playing golf on Saturday? Because you have faith on the other side of the ball. You have faith that everybody around you is doing what they're supposed to be doing. And so now Anwar, when he has time off, it's not us talking about the grind of the day and this, that, and the other. No, it's... Yeah, and I got some time off. I'm not worried about. Now, mind you, Bateman is texting them, calling them while we're on hold 9-7. And we like, man, put your phone away. You're out to have a good time. They know you're doing what you're doing. But, you know, maybe there's a recruit he wants them to talk to or reach out to. But you got to take some time away from the game. But I, like you said, I think the energy is so high right now. He doesn't mind to put a little extra effort in.
2: Yeah, Yeah, I liked it. Like I said, it's all the different coaches. I had a chance to meet some of them that I hadn't met before.
1: Yeah.
2: And it was really fun. They impressed me a lot. I mean, there was one UK commit that was at the camp. There were two or three others that I think got a chance to be commits that were at the camp. They had a couple of young quarterbacks. I talked to one that came in from California.
1: Mm.
2: He'll be a sophomore,
1: right,
2: but probably a 3 to 4 star guy. And watching them throw, it was just fun. It was a fun 3 hours.
1: Do you know what to look for when you see quarterbacks throw? Like elbow position, release point? Do you look for any of that, or you just like to see if the ball on?
2: I just like to see the ball on hit the ground. Supposed to. That's exactly right. Yeah, I don't care what it looks like. If you throw it out there where you're supposed to and it gets caught, I'm good with it.
1: Same with
2: shooting form. If you got an awkward looking shooting form, doesn't bother me if it goes in.
1: Let me ask you this, though. You checked out practice and things, and you were here from the transition from Bill Curry to Hal Mumme. And I know, well, granted, I was in the doghouse 90% of the time under Mumme. I mean, under Curry.
2: Curry.
1: Did you notice that same energy? Like when Mumme came, we practiced for an hour and a half and with no pads. You don't have to scrimmage every single day. Was, man, like I was happy. I don't have to get hit. But I mean, you as a reporter, did you notice any similarities in that, or is this completely different even from that?
2: I think this is completely different from that. And again, it was hard to tell with Hal because Bill Curry, a guy that I liked,
1: yeah,
2: but was so hard nosed. He taught you how to practice 13 hours a day and hit every minute of the practice. And then Hal came in and was just such an opposite.
1: Yeah.
2: Effect. It's kind of hard to remember. I think anything that would have came in would have seemed a lot more enthusiastic and fun at that time. Because that just something when I went to Bill Curry practices and once you got fun wasn't usually a word.
1: Right, right.
2: I thought was coming out of there. And the enthusiasm that some of Curry's coaches had was not always real positive driven. I know you know what I'm saying.
1: I'm
2: trying
1: exactly
2: not to say too much, but yeah.
1: I know exactly what you mean. And you're talking about positivity and excitement. We're going to have Jonathan Hawks on, which is the head coach at Takes Creek High School, which is where JoJo Kemp and the guys are, CTG, are running their camp at that high school. So we have Jonathan Hawks on to talk about. I don't know if you know, he won state and track. Wow, it seemed like it's only been a couple years ago, but he has one of the top track teams in the state. So we'll talk about that and his football. Then going to JoJo. And hopefully JoJo can stick around. And you're going to be out next week. So hopefully JoJo might even come in and co-host with me. Because I like to pick his brain.
2: Yeah, I think that'd be a great idea. That'd be a great idea. And also yesterday got to go over and watch one of the games at the state softball tournament and got to watch South Warren, who's now 43-0.
1: Wow.
2: Outlast Madison Central 4-3. Madison Central hit a home run in the top of the eighth inning to take the lead, and South Warren had a 2-run bomb. It reminded me of Abby Cheek when she played at Kentucky.
1: Right, right.
2: Bomb that Layla Ogden, who's a Western Kentucky commit, hit lead off the bottom of the eighth. After one teammate got on, she hit a 2-run bomb. They won 4-3, but just a terrific, terrific high school softball game.
1: And it's over at UK?
2: It's over at UK, yes.
1: Oh. I didn't see. I'm not to the high school level. I'm still the best I can do for softball is either with my uncles and the drunken older guys or Rachel Lawson and them. But
2: yeah, so I've been trying to look back and figure out if South Warren wins, that'll make them end the season 45-0. I don't remember a high school softball team in Kentucky ever winning 45 games.
1: How many years is that? Is that a whole 2 years and more? Or I don't know how many games are in a year.
2: That this season they'd be 45.
1: Oh. They played 45 games?
2: They played 43 right now. They're 43-0.
1: So if you go to if you win a championship, it would be 45 games.
2: If they win the next two, it would be 45. So I'm trying to figure out if there's been a Kentucky team ever win 45 games in a year.
1: So if they didn't win last year, so if they didn't win it all last year, it wouldn't go back to last year. Obviously, they lost the last game, lost the tournament.
2: They didn't. They were one of the favorites last year, but they got beat the same the year before. So, and they looked like they were done this time.
1: And it concludes when? When does this conclude?
2: It'll be next Saturday. They play the semifinals now on Friday. GRC's in the semifinals. They won last
1: if
2: night.
1: If they win another, then Boyle and you and Danville and Boyle, y'all have to take a back seat to GRC, to George Rogers.
2: I wouldn't if they win another one this year. That's exactly right.
1: Basketball. They probably favorite to win basketball. Both girls and boys next year or just girls?
2: I really don't know, but I would want to bet against their girls right now to see based on what I know that they have, yeah.
1: So yeah, so that's gonna be new Title Town. You got to move. You can move to, but it's probably cheaper. I'm sure you own your house in Danville.
2: Yeah, I think so. I'll just stay put. Yeah,
1: you can give it to little grandson.
2: No, I'll stay put.
1: We also got Creslin coming on. She's coming in too.
2: She's coming in the studio at 11 o'clock.
1: Yeah, I'm gonna rattle her a little bit.
2: Yeah,
1: I'm gonna get her to talk a lot more.
2: I think she will. I found out a couple of things about her. I bet you won't even know that I'm going to ask her about when she gets here.
1: Ooh. I want to see who her favorite. I want to see why does she continue to come on Sunday Morning Sports Talk. And I want to see who her favorite personality is on Sunday Morning Sports Talk.
2: Oh.
1: If she says you, I'm going to be upset. I'm going to throw some things around.
2: But when I go down to get her, I'll coach her and tell her she needs to answer you.
1: No. I want to hear her honest opinion. That's what you like from the athletes.
2: She might say Bo.
1: She could, because Bo does like to, figure out what kind of music they like. He likes to cater to the guests.
2: Yeah, he does.
3: Well, if it's not personality, then it would be her favorite board operator. Because I'm the only board operator for Sunday Morning Sports Talk, the only producer.
1: That is true. What's the other guy that comes in sometimes?
3: Wait a minute, you mean we've got somebody else that comes in?
1: The younger guy. Younger, tall, Gavin. Handsome guy. Gavin, yeah.
3: Gavin,
2: you don't
3: I don't
2: think
3: know.
2: Bo's tall and handsome?
1: He's one of the two, old and bald. He's one of the two. But Bo's my guy, man. Bo's been we've had a couple rough days this morning.
3: Just a couple. But we've patched it up.
1: And we hugged it out. So whatever you hear on the air is not what happens behind the scene. Me and Bo hugged it out.
3: No, we're totally cool, and there was a mix up last week on the technical issues. And
1: but that was not your fault.
3: No, it wasn't my fault.
1: iHeart needs to do better. You gotta do better, guys.
3: And I'm gonna do better.
1: Not you, iHeart. You're not iHeart. But I don't want them to fire you because of what I'm saying.
3: No, not at all.
1: No. Keep Bo, do better. We'll be back after this. 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
1: Welcome back, Stockyards Bank, Sunday Morning Sports Talk. I'm Anthony White, along with Larry Vault. Larry Vault's here in Clark's Main Street Market Studios, iHeart Studios in Lexington, Kentucky. The former title town, drove all the way from former title town, Danville. But Stockyards Bank is Larry's partner, my partner, Bo's partner, Tom Leach's partner, Jack Pilgrim's partner. And it's been everybody's partner since 1904. But Larry Vaught, you weren't born in 1904, so you wouldn't have known that. You wouldn't even be able to know that.
2: No, I'm not near that old.
1: Close. No, you're close.
2: Closing in on it. You're all right about that, yeah.
1: So head on over to SYB.com for all your banking and financial needs. Talking about closing in, Larry Vaught, we talked about this last week. Our baseball team, and I wanted them, well, I guess I wanted to see them play West Virginia because I want to see a good game. And there were good games in the regional to West Virginia. But on Sunday, we laid an egg. And after our show, because we talked about it during the show, we laid an egg. And then we had to play a third game on Monday. And our pitching just did not come through for us. Promising.
2: It didn't come through on the Sunday either when they had the big lead and then blew it in the last couple of innings there. So pitching was definitely an issue overall.
1: Bo, did you cover Sunday and Monday or did you just cover it? Well, you work with me, so you probably didn't cover Monday, but you did Sunday.
3: I didn't do Sunday and I didn't do Monday either. Huh. And I'm kind of
1: that's the bad luck. That's where the bad luck came from. That's the bad luck. Go ahead.
3: I'm going to tell you. I know who to blame on this, at least for me personally.
1: Who?
3: Last week, I went to my little cousin's graduation up in St. Xavier High School in Cincinnati. By the way, I was in Jane Posey land.
1: Yes, sir.
3: On the University of
1: Melvin Johnson. Great. Yes. UK safety.
3: So very cool to be up there in the CentOS Center to see graduation. Love being up there. Love seeing little cousin graduate. But guess where he's going to school at? West Virginia. And he was on his way right after graduation to go to Morgantown. So I blame him.
1: And you had no influence on it? Aren't you the big cousin?
3: Yes, I'm the oldest, meanest, biggest cousin. And we had talked about it. And I told him, well, whatever you do, don't come down here to the UK. As much as I'd love to see you be around here, because every morning that you wake up, they'll raise tuition on you.
2: Now, wait a minute now. Let's give UK a little credit, though. What about the concession prices going down? That's the biggest story of me to the week.
1: Pretzel.
2: That's the biggest story of the week to me.
1: Now you'll see more offensive linemen over there getting snacks and stuff at halftime.
2: But I think that's a great thing, and the Will Stein played a big part in that, apparently. So I'm happy about it.
1: Oh, well, I guess if we're paying Will $7 million and we were paying Stoops $10, almost $10.
2: I think he suggested maybe concession prices were a little high here.
1: But where did it? Who loses? Are the concession people? Because correct me if I'm wrong. I know this from some of the people I work with. The high schools man the concessions for UK or for the games, they get a portion of.
2: They don't get based on how much they sell. I don't think. I think they just
1: get like hourly,
2: a flat fee for doing it's a fundraiser.
1: Okay, right.
2: So I was looking at comparative concession prices yesterday when I was at the UK or the high school softball tournament at UK. Mm-hmm. And they're thinking, man, if I just wait until August, this hot dog going to be $3 instead of $5.
1: Who's going to take the hit? But who's taking the hit?
2: I think they can still make money selling a hot dog for $3.
1: That's it? A dog is $3? Beef?
2: Yeah.
1: The big ones, like the ones you get from Sam's Club? No. Or is it just little regular ones that shrivel up?
2: Just the regular ones that you get at the ball games. Pretzels are down. Soft drinks don't cost as much.
1: What's the going rate for a pretzel?
2: I think it was down to $4 now.
1: A pretzel is more than, I guess.
3: And didn't they lower the price of beer?
2: Yes, they did.
1: You drink a beer?
2: I do not. But
1: I can't
2: they did
1: imagine
2: lower
1: you drinking a beer.
2: Well, I mean, I've been known to, but I won't when I'm out because I'm not going to pay $1,000 a case to drink a beer out at an event. But they've lowered all the prices now. What I would think, like if I had my grandkids at a game and now I could give them, they could do this, I'll probably still spend as much money. They'll just get twice as much product to enjoy.
1: Ah, that is true. And I think last time I went to an athletic event with you, Olympic event, I think a beer, no, a softball game. I might have been with Joni and those people. It was like $9 for a beer.
2: I think it's higher than that now.
1: Wow. Maybe it was 10. Whatever it was, it took a whole bill. And the bill wasn't a $1 bill or a $5 bill.
2: Yeah, I think. But they're going to go down now, which is a nice thing to see.
1: And you give props to Will Stein for that?
2: I think Will had some.
1: Or the lack of an athletic director at this point.
2: No, I think Will had some input on this, saying the concessions are too high. Let's get them down lower where people can enjoy it more. And if you got a family of three, family of four, suddenly having a hot dog that's $3 instead of $5, or a 20-ounce soda that was $7 is now $4, or a bottle of water that was, you know, $7 is now $4, that could make a difference across through there.
1: Oh, it definitely could.
3: Well, you know what the problem is?
2: A can of beer was $10, now it'll be $5.
3: Do you know what the problem is with cheap beer?
1: I don't want to ruin the mood.
2: Yes, but
1: go ahead. I don't want to ruin the mood, but go ahead. But what's the problem?
3: The bathroom lines will be longer.
1: Now, you honestly, in the back of my mind, because I do want to pay respects to, the one thing that does really concern me about that was the kid being hit by a drunk driver. Dang, how was that? 8-9 years ago, maybe. It seemed like it was just yesterday. I don't want to make light of that because of the family is listening to this. They're thinking, well, more alcohol in the game is going to lead to something that happened to, you know, their child or whatever. So I do make sympathy for that. But I'm with Larry Vaught because for years on this show, I think even before Bo was a producer of this show, was, Mark Berger always had a reason to be bad. He didn't want to go to the game. He was going to do this or that. But most of us kind of felt like we can't go to the game because we can't afford to go to the game. I don't make what you make, Larry Vaught. Like, I don't make what Will Stein makes and or Stewart. I don't make that kind of money to be giving you $300 to go watch a game. I can watch it in my home. Larry Vaught, I pay electricity maybe $130. That's for the whole month, not for one day. So I can sit in my home and watch it on the big 60-something-inch TV that I won at Dennis Johnson's
2: Golf scramble.
1: Yeah, I can watch it on 65-inch TV.
2: Well, I'll be interested to see what some of our listeners think about the prices. But I know last year, like, I think I looked, if you'd gone and got a hot dog and a soft drink and a popcorn by my grandson, that would have cost me $18.
1: That's still kind of cheap. I figured it would be about $30.
2: 18 is cheap.
1: We'll continue the conversation after this. 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
1: Oh, yeah. Oh, yeah. Welcome back. Stockyards Bank, Sunday Morning Sports Talk. Still me, Larry Vaught. This hour, Sunday Morning Sports Talk. The only difference about this hour is it's brought to you by Country Boy Brewing. And now that I think about it, talking about the shakedown in the cost of all the concessions. I don't know if DH and the guys have Country Boy. I've never seen Country Boy over at any of the UK events. But if I think the DH and those guys should get over there. And I don't know how the contracts go, but they should go. But I'm going to make this concession to you, Larry. If we beat Alabama, which now you are on a bandwagon.
2: I'm on the bandwagon.
1: Which got my spine crawling. My spine is crawling. Like, it is. Because when you agree with me, then that means I know something. Maybe DH and the guys can come. We can broadcast. Bo, is there a way for us to broadcast from the sidewalk downtown? I mean, downstairs outside of maybe Starbucks?
3: With the issues we have had, you really want to do that?
1: No, but the video.
3: No, there is a way, yes.
1: The video joint, the video portion works pretty well, right?
3: Correct.
1: You came up with that, you can't take all the negative publicity for the show.
3: Well, no, I'm not.
1: You're the one who fixed it as well.
3: It's my dark, sarcastic humor. That's all it is. But it is possible to do that downstairs.
1: So if we win, well, let's get in contact with DH. You know, guys, have them set their trailer up in front again, and we promote from downstairs, and we just go on video. And Larry, you're going to come in town. If we beat Alabama, you're going to come in town or just stay here. You can stay at the house. We can get you a room here in the hotel.
2: If you get me a room here in the hotel, I'll be here. If you put me up like you did Bo.
1: I'm going to talk to Tom. I'll talk to Tom.
3: Just remember, if something goes wrong, I've got to go from the 7th floor to the elevator down to the ground floor to tell you.
1: No, I got a sale. You got a sale, phone.
2: It's floating with a paper airplane down there.
1: Yeah, you can drop it off. Because if you ever look down to the ground from this level, it is scary looking. If you're afraid of heights, just stay in here. But what do I do between every break?
3: You go outside and you look down, and then you immediately come back into the studio.
1: See? I refresh myself and remember how
3: but
1: high.
3: But if I have to send a message to you, I might have to resort to carrier pigeon if we did this.
1: You're going to be here all night, right, Bo? He'll be here all day, folks. That's Bo Robinson. So I'm going to make that. We're going to talk to DH. We're going to talk to Tom. And as long as Bo can get it set up, once we beat Alabama, because Larry Vaught is on board, we're going to we'll have Country Boy on there. We should, because they're a sponsor, one of our biggest sponsors. But if you'd like to join the show, you can join the show. This has been a while since. We have a lot of guests, so if you want to join the show, I would assume you do it now. Because, again, we have Tate Creek's football coach coming on at 10 o'clock. And track coach. We have JoJo Kemp coming in studio at 10:30. And then we have Creslin Bros coming on at 11. Our All-American gymnast.
2: Yeah, and of course, when Creslin's here, I think she'd be okay. If people had a question of her, I think she'd be okay if them calling and asking.
1: Oh, yeah, they can. But, you know, we're in the middle of interviewing. Sometimes it's tough to get to the questions.
2: You could just say, let's go to the phone line.
1: Yeah, but if I'm in the middle of talking, I just stay on my subject.
2: Well, she'll be here for a while. She'll have enough time to answer your question. So we'll see.
1: And she's a good talker.
2: Yes, she is.
1: We were talking. I thought we were talking. What were we talking?
2: Well, I can't believe you hadn't mentioned one thing yet. I thought you'd be all giddy this morning.
1: About
2: the basketball team.
1: Oh, that's the subject I was getting to. Because Jack ain't here, so I just kind of threw basketball out of there. Yeah. So where's your level of optimism?
2: Don't
1: bring us down. Don't bring
2: National
1: us down.
2: National championship.
1: Okay. Or bus?
2: Yeah, I mean, beat Alabama, win national championship. I'm Mr.
1: All-America Center.
2: I'm on it.
1: Here's the question, and I don't know if it's that big of a deal. I would like to ask Jack, but I can ask you. So is he going to be listed as a 2, 3, or 4?
2: Yes. Wherever he wants, you get $8 million a year. You can play wherever you want.
1: I understand, but if we put him at a 4, then we can have another shooter. Well, Cam be a 3 or 2?
2: Cam would be a 3 then, probably.
1: So yeah, him 4, Cam a 3, Malachi 2, Zoom
2: Malachi 5.
1: Yeah, well, I don't know. What did I say?
2: 2.
1: Yeah, that Malachi 5.
2: That'd be a big lineup. Malachi 2. Yeah,
1: Zoom and
2: Wilkins.
1: Are they interchangeable?
2: Possibility. You would might struggle a little bit with your rebounding right there.
1: He's not a rebound. Which call doesn't come inside the arc?
2: He's a shooter, man.
1: I'm Chilovich.
2: Yeah. That'd be like I said, Craig used to block.
1: Well, I don't know if Craig wouldn't block.
2: Nah, I know he would.
1: He would try.
2: He would. Yeah. I think Momcilovic is not opposed to rebounding. Yeah. It's just, I don't think look for him to average 12 boards a game or anything.
1: So Cam, you think Cam get more rebounds than him?
2: Yes.
1: Because Cam's a little more active. Yeah.
2: I do think so.
1: No, honestly, seriously. You think pretty much, Lee, hey, do we have any defense? Do you see any defense on that lineup?
2: I don't think
1: that's the problem we've had.
2: I don't think they'll win games 68-64, but I'm okay if they win 92-88.
1: So we're going to just run it up.
2: That would be okay with me.
1: And the number that they were given, I thought it was supposed to be like around 8. Wasn't like the number like 7 million, 6 million or something?
2: Yeah, but nobody knows for sure.
1: Okay. But the difference for me is if he took 6 or 7, I would assume he could have got 8 anywhere. I would assume that. So if he took 6 or 7 minutes, he wanted to be here, or those numbers are just fabricated. Not
2: well. Most of the reports had Kentucky with the highest offer that he had.
1: Really?
2: Yeah. I remember a lot of teams had already spent money.
1: Okay. But for that guy, him or Stokes would be higher in your eyes. Would be a higher buy. Like would be a better investment.
2: To me, Mocilovich. Because I didn't think Stokes was going to work very well.
1: And he was young as well. No, I mean nationally. Do you think Stokes had more of an upside? Well, you weren't going to get returning investment immediately from Stokes, right?
2: Well, Stokes, if he's the generational talent that many believe, might have been the higher.
1: Okay.
2: But myself, I just didn't have a guy that I've seen watch make three-pointers for 3 years.
1: Yeah.
2: At almost close to a 50% clip.
1: How much did I always bring this up because I remember watching Wally Szczerbiak and be like, man, this guy does not miss. Is he? And he reminds me kind of Wally, like, You can be have your hand in Wally's chest, and he's just going to raise up above you, bottom, nothing but nylon.
2: Yeah, and Mocilovich does a good job of getting open. Of course, Iowa State offense did a good job of doing things to create open shots for him. It was kind of surprising that his least accurate three-point shot was in transition when he only hits 44%. But considering that last year Colin Chandler led UK in three-point shooting overall at 41%, and Mocilovich's worst percentage is on his transition three, and that's 44%. That's pretty impressive.
3: Yes. So where do you put Mocilovich as far as, like, the biggest recruit for Mark Pope now that he's been through three recruiting classes? How do you rank that, Larry?
2: Before he's ever played a game?
3: Yeah. Considering the fact that they were not in the top 25, and now we're seeing the preseason
2: he might
3: bump him up a little bit.
2: He probably would be number one.
1: I would say so.
2: Because the guys he got the first year were not guys that made you just jump up and down. I think last year Malachi and Jasper were both highly rated, but they mm-hmm. were high school guys. So I think to get a player of this caliber that's already got 3 years of college experience, I would think he's probably the number one recruit. Now, he's still got to go out and produce. And, I mean, if he has a game where he's 4 for 11 from three-point range and has 13 points and Kentucky loses – he's going to see a different side of BBN.
3: And we didn't see this coming on that Sunday in March.
1: No.
2: No.
3: I never did.
2: No, not when he was playing at Iowa State and doing that. So, but he's here. He's on campus. He wants to be here. So, I mean, it didn't take him very long after he pulled his name out of the draft to get here. And it seems like he'll be a good fit with everything they want to do. So, I think that's a big deal for him. I mean, all of a sudden now you get Malachi back and you add him. And now, I mean, you've got more than a fighting chance going into next season, which 3 weeks ago you didn't have.
1: So this season, does Mark Pope change his philosophy? And I think his philosophy works well with Mocilovich. I think it, you know, coming off screens, you know, running rotation, moving the ball around, perpetual motion with the ball, I think he catches and shoots. If there's something else, then you get downhill and get to your spot and the guys can score. So does Pope change his philosophy and say, look, we got to keep this guy happy? Or does Mark Pope say, look, there's no I in team? But now Mocilovich can tell him there's a me in team. You do realize, people always say there's no I. There is a me in team.
2: Yeah, well, I think you're definitely going to be looking for him to take your shots. But, of course, opposing defenses are going to also be wanting it. But it was the same at Iowa State, and he averaged 7.5 shots a game. Threes a game, I think.
1: Right.
2: So, but the good thing about it to me is it'll make it easier for everybody else on the team to get shots.
1: Yeah, because if
2: you're not going to leave him.
1: If you got to get over top of screens to make sure you cut off the passing lanes, and especially when you're running floppy sets and things like that, you have to definitely make sure he's not getting the ball. So that will give everybody else an opportunity.
2: So guys like Cam Williams and Wilkins should really, really benefit from having him on the team, I would think.
1: A second year of Malachi Moreno. As good as he was as a freshman, a second year with him, and those guys run the two-man game, you coming off the screen from the baseline, do you go out with mom, or do you stay in on Malachi? Because off the screen, if you do not get through the screen, you give Mom Silovich a look, which is terrible. Or if you lag behind, you give him a look. Or if you fresh out, close out, now you get a Malachi on the block. So Second year Malachi, not a freshman Malachi.
2: National champion.
1: I don't know about that. See, that's why we need Jack here, because now you just playing old crazy today.
2: Oh, Jack would be right on board. You don't think Jack would be on board?
1: Yeah, but I don't know. You seem like I need to check your cup on the break. See what you got over there. Because you got us beating Alabama. You got a national championship.
2: Man, I saw UK football game. Saw a great softball game this year. I'm feeling good. I've got the juice. I'm feeling it.
1: Hey, Bo, I'm going to head to break early. If you'd like to join the show, 859-280-2287, 859-280-CAST. Let me know if you seen Larry Vaught out yesterday and what he was doing, because whoever this is sitting across from me is not the Larry Vaught I'm used to. We'll be back after this. 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

0: William, as his mama calls him, William Stein, if anybody's pessimistic or don't believe that we can beat Alabama, it's not me. So
1: it's not me.
0: Well, now we got Larry Vaught on board. So, William, go ahead and beat him so we can celebrate. But we were talking UK basketball, Larry Vaught. And now you're talking national championship. Does the signing of Momcilovic get Jamal? Well, you do know Jamal Crawford's first name ain't Jamal.
1: I did until 3 minutes ago.
0: His name is Aaron Jamal Crawford, so it's really Aaron Crawford. But if his mama call him Jamal, I'm going to call him Jamal.
1: Okay.
0: So does that make us closer to getting him since he's not covering the NBA Finals? But he could be a busy man. But if he believes like you believe, it would really help your resume to coach a national championship team or Final Four team.
1: Yeah, I don't know. I figure he's pretty well set financially. Maybe he likes what he's doing. He's got a young son that maybe he wants to stay involved with. So I don't really know what would go through. I mean, I don't know whether he would want to, I don't want to say it this way, but I don't know if he would want to work that hard.
0: Yeah.
1: And it's a lot different between being a TV analyst and all, and then suddenly you're a major college coach.
0: But if you like, and that's the one thing about it, he preserves the skill set that everybody doesn't have. His handle, Jay, they call him Jay Crossover. His handles is something that you really can't teach. So, he's good at getting to a spot, but he has ridiculous. He's like Kyrie. He's on that Kyrie, Mahmoud Abdul-Rauf level where just the ball is on his string in his hand.
1: Yeah.
0: So, I don't know if that's what makes him special, getting to his spots and the way he handles the ball. So, I don't know if that's something you can coach. So, how does that translate? Like you said, but If that's your aspiration, if that's your desire, then that's what you do.
1: If that's what it is, yes. But I don't know if that's, who knows? And again, I think Kentucky's obviously holding a spot for him.
0: Why wouldn't he just reach out and be like, look, I'm not looking to coach? You're saying it like it's a no-brainer that he's doing media. It's easy to sit down and it's not easy. Ask me and Bo. It's not easy just to sit here. Like, I'm the voice you hear on the mic. And Bo comes on every now and then. But all that back behind stage stuff that Bo does is tough. And when you can't get through the radio and I got to just run a show by myself, I'm not Darren Hedrick. I'm not Dick Gabriel. I'm not some of those guys who talk by themselves.
1: He didn't have to worry about that.
0: But, there's still a lot of preparation. There's some people, Shaq and Charles, those guys, I don't know if they watch all the games that they talk about.
1: That he doesn't work, but he won't work the number of hours doing that a college coach works.
0: I'm sure he can work his own deal out. You know, some people just—I don't even want to open up a bag or anything. But so it was said, and I know you probably heard the same thing I said with Matthew Mitchell, that it wasn't available enough. I don't know if it was available to the parents, families, or whatever, but they acted as if he wasn't on scene enough. And Mark Stoops last year, he wasn't available enough to what the staff needed and things. And a lot of people may not know that. I knew that. But so it could be that thing that if you want Jamal on your staff, look, we need you here for shooting drills. We need you here at these times, certain times of the day. We need you to talk to recruit. It can be a cushy job. Do you not think it can be a cushy job?
1: No.
0: Huh. Why? Because of the hot seat? Because Mark Tell is on the hot seat?
1: Yeah, I think you better have a coach that's here working, yeah.
0: Huh. I don't know. But if you want to keep
1: him. But I also think if Jamal came, he would want to be all in.
0: Yeah, yeah.
1: He wouldn't want to just be around. I think he would want to be all in. So, maybe he's coming. I don't know. I just think if it takes this long, he's probably not.
2: It comes down to what am I willing to put up with? What do I want to do? What's my contribution? Because money is time and time is money.
0: And how much money do you say he's making? Significantly more than he would make here, I'm assuming. I'm assuming $2 million maybe here or not that much. Not quite. Because offensive coordinators and defensive coordinators make like 1.6, 7, 8.
1: I wouldn't think he would make that much as an assistant basketball coach.
0: But you think he's making that doing media?
1: He could be. They get pretty well paid. They get pretty well paid. So, but again, I'm not sure how much he needs the money. I'm guessing he's...
0: Because he had a 20-year NBA career.
1: I was going to say, I'm guessing he's probably got a pretty good little... He's got a bank account probably like about Bo's.
0: Bo who? Jackson?
1: No, Bo Robinson.
0: Bo, I'm not pocket watching on your time.
1: Well, I just know he's got his sister Lacey kind of overseeing his finances.
0: Now that's so who has the
1: shape.
0: Money.
1: He's in good shape, yeah.
0: That's who has the money. I need to find Jamal Crawford's

0: what he makes. So that way we can find out if he would come here. So that's not a big thing to you. Or should we move on? Or do we have all our eggs in the Jamal Crawford basket? Or are we set now that we got the roster?
1: Got the roster set. Pretty much set. I don't know that it's a huge rush. I mean, they start practicing again around June 15th. So right now, I mean, I don't know. I don't know if it makes that much difference or not, how many you have.
0: Because even if you look at, to me, and you I don't know.
1: Will Snyder's got 97 on staff, I think I counted when I was at the camp. They got a lot. Got a lot.
0: I can assume. It seems like that. I think Jamal Crawford has about $100 million saved up.
1: About $100 million. That might last him a few more years then.
0: That's $100 more millions than I got.
1: Yeah, I was going to say, based on what I'm trying to get by on, that would last him a few more years.
0: I would say, though, and there's been a lot of news about Rajon Rondo. They both kind of like, Rajon is he is smart. He's a heady guy. I would assume that his game would translate more to coaching than Jamal's would, because Jamal's is just crafty. Like his craft is different. And Rondo's is, but Rondo's just so smart. He's always ahead of the game. He's always on. I would assume, since he's a former UK guy, I would assume he'd just go for him. But he stays in the news a lot. And he has an upcoming kid that he may want to be niching up, carving a niche for him to come to UK too.
1: Yeah, he's going to be a really good player, yeah.
0: So I don't know.
1: Or he is a really good player already, yes.
0: When we come back, we'll talk to Tate Creeks of high school head football and track coach Jonathan Hawks. We will be back after this. 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
1: Welcome back, Stockyards Bank Sunday Morning Sports Talk. I'm Anthony White, along with the great Larry Vaught, coming to you from Clark's Main Street Market Studios in downtown Lexington, Kentucky. JoJo Kemp, it is Clark's Main Street Market Studios, and it's up right next to Jeff Ruby's. So we're efforting to get JoJo in studio. Can't wait for that. But as of now, we are proud to have head coach of Tate's Creek High School football and track, Jonathan Hawks, a friend of mine. Good morning, Jonathan. How you doing?
2: I'm doing well. How about yourself?
1: We're doing good. Oh, me and Larry Vaught sitting over here talking. I do kind of got a bone to pick with you, and I just found this out. Your quarterback, Darnell Burnside, is going to Louisville. You sent your quarterback to Louisville, and we got the quarterback whisperer as a head coach here in the UK?
2: No, I mean, look, Darnell he's earned every opportunity he's getting. So, you know, I'm just proud of him for giving a chance to go play at the next level.
1: And for you right now, school is out, but you still are a very busy man because you are the head football coach and track coach. What is going on right now for Jonathan Hawks and just Tate's Creek in general, considering it is the summer?
2: Yeah, right now we get ready to start back workouts tomorrow. So we'll get a chance to get some of the kids going again. You know, they appear to be coming up soon, and that's my favorite holiday of the year because I get a chance to recharge as well. But, you know, up until now, you know, I've just been trying to prepare, get my coaches together, and get the kids prepared to play and really just get the minds right. It's really about the mental more so than the physical.
1: And Larry Vaught was telling me, and I didn't know this, why is it you? Is it the allure of Tate's Creek? The high school, the setting, that Larry Vaught told me that Wandale Robinson had a football camp there this past weekend?
2: Yeah, so Wandale actually used the facility yesterday to do his own camp.
1: Oh, so, does that go through? I mean, obviously, you're the football coach, so you have to dictate what goes on,
3: on the football field. He's the boss.
1: So you got connections with all those guys, JoJo, Wandale, and everybody. Me and Larry Vaught put on a camp over there if we can.
3: That was a no.
1: You don't know who he's talking to. Like we can bring him out, can't we?
3: I don't know. So how did Wandale get in touch with you, Coach?
2: I mean, you know, they UK does a great job of just staying in touch with a lot of the high school coaches, of course. But then also, I think the fact that Wandale, you know, you naturally got to go through the process of just getting the field rental and all that stuff, and administration has to approve. And so, you know, it's no different than what, you know, me and JoJo are doing with the camp that we got going next Saturday. So, you know, I thought it was awesome that Wandale was able to come and put something on like that. And some of my coaches were able to participate and help them out as well.
1: And you have, I don't know if a square is still here, but you have a lot of former college athletes on your coaching staff a lot of people look to move up and move around. But you've had a lot of college athletes on your coaching staff.
2: Oh, yeah. So we got DeAndre Square. We got Coach Nick Hall. Both are playing some big pivotal parts of my coaching staff. You know, DeAndre, I actually moved him up to D coordinator this year. You know, so he's going to get an opportunity to run his own defense and really be a big part of the program. And then Coach Nick Hall. You know, his dad, Antonio Hall, played at UK. You know, he'll be my O-line coach this year.
3: DeAndre was such a terrific player. And, I mean, he made every tackle, it seemed like, you know. Sometimes I wonder, for guys like that, is it easy to be a coach or is it hard to be a coach because he could just do everything? How's his patience level and teaching level with younger kids who maybe aren't quite as talented or something as what he was?
2: Yeah, he actually does a great job. I think just being around the kids, you know, before coming onto the coaching staff, me and DeAndre actually just talked. And, you know, he had a similar, you know, just experience with the NFL stuff. And he and I were able to talk through that, you know, and it's like life after football. Like, how do you take what you've done and put it back into other people? And so He and I shared a lot of that talk before him joining the staff. And, you know, I think he's just kind of got to that place where, you know, sometimes when you're a former athlete, you struggle with trying to put the coaching aspect on to another person. Like you struggle with that because you're still dealing with the inner peace within yourself because you're frustrated. You know, maybe the career didn't go as well, the way you wanted it to go. But I think that's where he found peace with that. And before coming on to the coaching staff, I think he really listened to not only myself but other people that he'd been coached by, and it's really helped him learn how to just like dial back his passion and really learn how to coach and talk to other kids and make it about those kids instead of himself. So I think that he's done a great job with that. Like he's one of the most inspirational people I've been around at his age, and I think that's awesome.
3: Wow, that's saying a lot coming from you.
2: Oh yeah, for sure.
1: It is, and Larry, but I don't know if you know this or not, but and I'm kind of confused because Jonathan is from. I thought he was from Georgia, but he's actually from Gainesville. And
3: it's close. Those states touch each other.
1: You're from where? Jonathan, where are you from?
2: Gainesville, Georgia.
1: Ah, Gainesville, Georgia. Because Larry's sounding as if, you know, the guys on your staff are big-time people. You're big-time people. And there's big-time people who came out of your high school, right?
2: Oh, yeah, for sure.
1: Who's the last person that came out of your high school? Because since you all have a rich tradition that you told me about a lot.
2: Deshaun Watson is the biggest one. Just because, you know, him being quarterback and Isaac Pofire just coming out of Clemson. And, of course, for a little bit, Blake Sims was another one, played at Alabama. A.J. Johnson was another big guy, played at Tennessee. But we got some guys that's been going to college. You know, we got a running back that just signed, he just committed to Alabama, and we had two or three other guys just go to Alabama this year. So, you know, Gainesville has a rich tradition, and I'm blessed. I want to say, you know, I did my pro day. I did all my stuff to try to inspire the youth back in 06, 07. I try to go back and do all my NFL stuff, my workouts and stuff in front of those kids back then to try to get them to see that we can make it from Gainesville. And, you know, since then, more people have been just pumping them out. You know, we've been getting more kids to college, and more kids are being inspired by that, by, you know, the other kids going to college and going professional. So I'm glad to say, like, I'm thankful for being from there.
1: I understand that. And like I said, we're looking at your career, last season, and, you know, going to this season, your expectations that last year you opened up the season against the Fighting Craig Yeast, and guys put up 66 points. And what are you looking forward to? Or, you know, some of the struggles you went through last year. And within the city, you guys did, you held your own within the city, but you played a pretty tough play, Rouse. Larry Vaught's familiar with Rouse, aren't you?
3: Yeah, Rouse.
1: GRC. Is. So you guys had a tough schedule last year. But what are you guys looking forward to this year? All right. Are some of the moving parts you got? Obviously, you lost your quarterback, and I think some of your wide receivers. So what are we looking for?
2: I think this year, you know, last year was a very, very humbling experience for a lot of the coaches and, you know, myself. I think, but I was prepared for it. I wanted us to become, we got to get over our hump. There's a hump I've been trying to get my kids to get over. It's like, you know, in track, you know, we're able to go and compete against the highest levels, and we don't blink, you know, it's not even a fear, you know, an ounce of fear. And so when it comes to putting on a football helmet, I'm just trying to tie in that knot of, like, trying to get the kids to understand what is the, you know, difference between playing or running against the highest competition in the state and playing against the highest competition. And so I think we'll be big. I think we'll be athletic. We'll, of course, have speed. I just think we'll be younger. You know, we'll be younger, but I just think it comes down to, you know, the experience of the guys. I play freshman. I'm not afraid to play a freshman. I'm not afraid to play a first-year kid. I believe in, if a kid got it, you got to give them an opportunity to go out there and showcase it. And so we'll be younger, but a lot of our younger kids have played Friday night. So we'll get an opportunity to showcase some youth this year, and I think that'll carry on into even the next year. So I don't know. I'm excited. I'm excited for the kids and the coaches.
1: And are you one of those? I know when I was in school, and my junior and senior, I stopped running track because I didn't like the track coach. But there are a lot of people, especially with you being a head track coach, that I want speed on the field. So, you know, you demand guys run track as well as play football. So that way in the offseason, you kind of have an eye on what they're doing. Are you that guy, since you are the head football coach and track coach, do your football players have to run track or strongly suggest it, or you just let them do what they want to do?
4: Yeah, no, I definitely have influence on that. You know, I was a two-sport athlete in college and in high school, so, you know, I try to give them kids an opportunity to see, you know, what options can be available to them if they're doing two sports. So whether that's baseball, football, basketball, football, or track or football, you know, I try to give them an opportunity to be dual sport athletes, because, you know, you do have to create, especially being in Kentucky, you have to create an opportunity for yourself. So this year we had three boys sign college scholarships to go play football. I'm sorry, to run college track. So, you know, my thrower, Miles Hayward, became a state champion this year, and it was just based upon him saying, hey, look, coach, I love football. You know, I want to do this. And I think at one point in time, he wanted to go Division I in football, but, you know, he decided, you know, coach, I just want to do track. So this year he signed with Eastern Kentucky for track. And I think he's going to do really, really well. I think, you know, the big schools came after him real late, you know, because he did start throwing numbers that they were, you know, really attracted by. But he just want to go to Eastern for this first year and just see what goes on after that. You know what I mean? So just seeing those kids get the opportunities, I think that's what's really starting to excel the football program as well, because they're seeing that they can not only go in track, but they can go in football as well. But more so football, a lot of the kids want to go in.
1: And my last thing before we get you out of here, the camp is next Saturday, 10 a.m. to. Are you involved anyway? I know, you know, you guys have those when you can't be hands on with kids and things at certain portions of the. But it is at your stadium. Is that something you're going to be involved with, or are any of your coaching staff involved with, or is that like a dead period and you have nothing to do with JoJo, the CTG, and JoJo Kemp is, I guess, the face of the youth camp?
4: Yeah, no. It's actually, you know, I'm actually giving JoJo the spotlight for sure. I normally do a free camp for the community. So that, you know, so I normally do a free youth camp. This will be the third year of it. So what I decided to do was, instead of just making it about me and being a free camp for the community in the Tate's Creek area, I'm still going to do t-shirts, and I'm still going to be hands-on. My players will still be there to help, you know, assist like normal. I wanted to shed light on what JoJo wants to do with his organization and really give him that spotlight so that he can kind of come into that next phase. No different than what I just said about DeAndre earlier. Giving some of these guys the platform, JoJo being from Florida, DeAndre being from Michigan, and then myself being from Georgia, we understand what youth sports can do for the mindset of these kids. So giving these guys the spotlight to highlight their passion. And so instead of it being about Creek's CRK youth camp, let's also involve JoJo Kemp and his Change the Game, you know, organization that he really, really wants to promote. You know, let's give that some light. And so I'm willing to step back and give him that light, because at the end of the day, it's about trying to see these younger guys progress in life more so than just myself.
1: And Coach, I did want to tell you, I really appreciate that, because over the past couple months, or I say that over the past year, that area, that Tate's Creek area, Gainesway area, has caught in a lot of negative attention due to violence and things like that. Yeah. So you and I both work in education, so we do understand when the summer comes, you know, kids have a lot of more idle time, and you know, and that's when violence tends to peak a little bit more. So I appreciate you guys for giving these kids something to do and keep them in a positive direction.
4: Oh, yeah, for sure. And then also, before I go, Larry Vault actually did my last final, like, interview as a player. I had blew my knee out.
1: Oh,
4: and I was playing for the Horsemen. Yeah, so my last article that was written about me as a player was actually from Larry Vault. So I've always, and I was just talking about what I plan to do outside of playing football, you know, and I still got the article and everything. So I would say I appreciate Larry, because, you know, he took time to write an old story about me and you know, what was next for me in my career. So I appreciate it.
3: Well, that's my favorite kind of stories to do, is to kind of spotlight folks like that. And it's worked out pretty well. Your plan B's turned out pretty good, Coach.
4: Yes, sir. Yes, sir.
1: All right, man. I appreciate you, Mr. Hawks. Enjoy the rest of your morning, and I'm looking forward to seeing what you guys do on the gridiron and on the track this year.
4: Yes, sir. I appreciate you both.
1: All right, thank you. We will be back after this. You're listening to Stockyards Bank Sunday Morning Sports Talk on News Radio 630 WLAP.
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1: 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Larry Vaught. Good interview with Jonathan Hawks. I always make fun of him because he says he's from Gainesville. And I said the real Gainesville is Gainesville, Florida, because that's where the University of Florida is. But he's from Gainesville, Georgia. Really good guy, man. Really passionate about helping the kids. And I
3: didn't know DeAndre Square was coaching with him.
1: I think Trevard is on that coaching staff as well. Or maybe he was last year because he didn't mention that. But I know Trevard because we share a number. We both were number 32 for UK. So that's, we have that connection. So every time I see him, we always have pretty good discussions. But I think Trevard, he may not be returning this year, but I'm pretty sure he was on the coaching staff last year.
3: Pretty impressive list of coaches.
1: I know. So I do kind of want to ask, you know, you've been doing this for quite some time. How do you pick, like, Jonathan seemed moved by, you know, you interviewing him years ago and he still has an article. And he remembers that's the last time anybody showed. The way it sounded as if his last bit of the limelight before you have to hang them up and move on to another realm of life. Like, how do you choose who you're going to impact or who you're going to interview? Like, how did, because you never interview me anymore. Really?
3: Well, it's been a while since I interviewed him. I write about you sometimes with things you say, hear, and do.
1: Oh, okay.
3: You just don't read them. Which is telling me that I may not be writing anything more about that you say, so I may be into that. But no, being from Danville, I had to fight and battle some. I mean, I didn't have the resources a lot of other venues had, so I had to try to find different things that you couldn't read anywhere else.
1: Right.
3: And I also tried to find human interest stories. Usually what I tried to write, what could I write that my mother might read that would be interesting to her, and she wasn't a huge sports fan, so I would do that, and that's that kind of personal interest story, something like that is what I try to do.
1: So your mom wasn't a huge sports fan? So your dad was a writer, right?
3: My dad was a writer, yes. She would keep up with what's going on, but just, and then like I say, if my grandson, you know, if her grandsons were doing something, she would pay attention to that, but as far as just sitting down and watching, and she just didn't do a whole lot of that. And she was a little weird, like if she was watching a Kentucky game and Kentucky got behind, she'd turn it off. Because she thought that would help them if she didn't watch.
1: Yeah, I'm kind of like that too.
3: So, you know, so it's just different like that with her. But I usually kind of gauge if I wrote something and she read it, then I thought I'd reached my audience.
1: And we only got a minute left, but so when you went to the bowling championship, how do you cheer for bowling? Like, was she at those events?
3: No, I don't think she wasn't over here for the UK Intramural Bowling Championships when we were competing there. They weren't exactly packed houses there to watch that.
1: Had you partaken in libations during bowling, or that's something you got?
3: No, I would not have been 21 at the time. That would have been illegal.
1: In college?
3: Yeah.
1: You weren't 21 in college?
3: Not at the time I was bowling, I don't think.
1: Oh, so you got to be 21 to drink in college?
3: At the bowling alley,
1: I'm putting a PSA out for you.
3: At the bowling alley, you did, yes.
1: Well, so we're going to try to effort to get JoJo and JoJo Kemp.
3: He's calling, so when we go to break, I'll call him. I hope we go down to meet him.
1: All right, so let's go get JoJo. We'll be back after this, and we'll have JoJo because he's downstairs. We'll be back. 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
16: Welcome back, Stockyards Bank Sunday Morning Sports Talk. I'm Anthony White, along with Larry Vaught. This hour of Sunday Morning Sports Talk is brought to you by Country Boy Brewing. And pretty soon here, we should have JoJo Kemp in studio to talk about CTG Camp that's going to be held at Tate's Creek High School next weekend. And Larry Vaught, is little young Kobe going?
17: No, he will be at a camp being put on by Will Clark, former Bengals player, okay, up at Ryle next weekend.
16: Oh, so you I don't know if
17: and
16: you said that.
17: One of his personal trainers at all that he works with. Some, he really likes Will a lot, so he's going to go to his two-day camp up there.
16: So he can't be in two places at once.
17: Can't be in two places at once.
16: So, but he didn't go to Wandale's camp.
17: Didn't know anything about
16: Will
17: it.
16: Didn't have a camp last week.
17: Didn't know anything about Wandale's camp.
16: Oh, I wonder why I didn't either. Like, why didn't it not catch steam? Or
17: but I guess if he had 150 kids. He,
16: oh, really?
17: He got the word out to whoever he needed to be out to. Yeah.
16: And does Dale have a center here now? I know we talked to him a couple years back.
17: I don't know.
16: He was talking about opening one in Lexington.
17: I don't know if he does or if he's just spending time going up to New York and now Nashville to watch Wandale.
16: No, he still has the one in Louisville. What is it, Aspirations?
17: I know he has that one, yeah.
16: So, but I thought he was, when we talked to him when the Wandale was still, when he was coming out of college, he was talking about opening up one in Lexington.
17: Yeah,
16: I'm sure. Yeah, I'm pretty sure he had. I don't know if it's still open though.
17: Yeah, I don't know either. I don't know.
16: Huh. So we're gonna see if we can get with him. Back to UK football. I thought that we signed some defensive linemen that we were supposed to have on, and I don't know if we made any progress on the last defense lineman we signed to Anwar Stewart's
17: Griff Galloway.
16: Galloway, yeah.
17: Yeah. I have talked to Galloway. Griffin. Yeah. He'll be happy to be on with us sometime in the next few weeks or so. But he's a really interesting young man, and he really thinks a lot of Anwar.
16: And Anwar speaks very highly of him, which I guess is either one or the other with him. You either got some work to do, and he will voice that, or he really loves your energy and what you're going to do. And that's why I can't wait to talk to him and see what he has going on.
17: There's a big defensive lineman from Corbin on, I think, on campus this weekend for his official visit that I think Anwar would like to have.
16: Huh. He did come. They did have a big weekend. A lot of kids in.
17: I know Malachi Brown, that's the kid from Corbin, but our favorite running back, Mason Ball, after what he did to help us out with the show last week, he's on campus for his official visit this weekend. I think they have like 12 or 14 guys on campus.
16: I would like to have met Ball while he was on campus. I wonder what they do with the recruits nowadays. Back in the day, we used to just go to the movies, a little bar or whatever. But I was 17. No, I might have been just turned 18 when I came on my visit.
17: Went to a little bar when you were 17?
16: Well, no, it was just a place where people hung out. I don't mean bar, because I didn't start drinking until I was 22.
17: Okay, that's what I was thinking. Okay.
16: But, so that was kind of how the visit went. Everybody just...
17: Did they take you to Keeneland? Or do you on a, or
16: no,
17: at the time Keeneland was
16: no.
17: open? Maybe your visit didn't coincide with the dates Keeneland was open.
16: It was during basketball season because I had to miss a basketball game.
17: Then they wouldn't have been open, yeah.
16: Okay. So I had to miss a basketball game to come on there. And I don't know if you remember back in those days, we just had one recruiting weekend.
17: Yeah.
16: We had 65 players that just, and they had like three charter buses that took us from place station to station. And I don't know. The more I think about it, I don't know. Because of the fan base and because of Ray Doerr, I think it was really cool to come here. But that was crazy. You bring 65 players in on a recruiting weekend. Like, look, we're not going to wine and dine you. We're going to show you all what we got. And there's only 25 scholarships. So I'm scratching my head the whole time. Say, like, yeah. All of us are not going to be able to come here. So,
17: but all of you probably didn't want to come here.
16: Well, I guess it was by a region, and I clicked up with two guys who wound up going to Louisville, Jason Bird and Jason Caswell. And they were from Bedford, Ohio, which is the right next city over from Twinsburg. And that's where Halle Berry went to high school, like, so you know that.
17: Nice little drop.
16: Chris
17: there,
16: Chambers went to school there. There's some stars, some very good athletes, but the biggest name I know from there is Halle Berry. And after it was over and I asked them, my mom was in contact with their parents because, like I said, they were like 5 minutes away from where I was from. And so, yeah, we committed. So when we left, all right, we're going to be playing together.
17: Yeah.
16: Well, and they did not take them. Like, they committed, but for whatever reason, I guess, they had a tier which players they wanted to keep and which ones they didn't want to keep. And I was one of the ones they wanted to keep. Why? I don't know.
17: Well, let's hope JoJo's within 5 minutes because our tier is going to be, he's got till 11. I think Kresslin Brose bumps him off. So if he's not here soon, so I don't know exactly where he got mixed up on his directions, but hopefully he'll be here soon.
16: Maybe he has a driver and his driver's not from Lexington.
17: Maybe just ought to tell him just to call in.
16: Oh, we could have him just call him, but I thought he has a production.
17: Or that's what he was planning on. So hopefully he'll be here momentarily. But like I say, I know we'll have Kresslin Brose at 11.
16: And she's coming. She coming with her handles. Who's her handles this time?
17: I think she's just coming by herself.
16: Really?
17: Yeah.
16: She took the training wheels off.
17: Yeah.
16: Yeah. I didn't know they allowed her to do that.
17: Yes.
16: Garrison, huh?
17: Yes.
16: No, Garrison's cool like that. And he just sends his players over.
17: She just got back from an NIL trip and all that she went on in Costa Rica.
16: Really?
17: So we'll be able to let her talk about that a little bit and maybe some other NIL opportunities she's got going on or some maybe to pitch some things that maybe the UK gymnastics could use from NIL.
16: What was the great gymnast? Maybe 2 or 3 years before I came, 93-ish, 92.
17: Jenny Hansen,
16: yeah.
17: Great is a fair word for that, too, yeah.
16: Great? Fair?
17: Yeah.
16: Way less. That's kind of disrespectful.
17: Great. No, I said great is a fair because she was great.
16: Greater than great, though. So I'm saying great, I don't think, does enough justice.
17: Well, there's probably not enough justice to do for her because, like I say, she was elite, yeah.
16: You want to hear a story?
17: Yes.
16: I was following the Jen Hansen on Facebook for like 10 years, I think in Colorado. I don't know where Jenny Hansen was from, but it said Jenny Hansen. And I've never seen Jenny Hansen because she left college, I think in 94. I came in 95. So I never got a chance to meet her. I asked her if she wants to come, would she come on my podcast? Would she come on my Sunday morning sports talk show? And she says, I guess I can, but what do you want to talk about? What do you mean what I'm going to talk about? We'll talk about gymnastics and your time at the University of Kentucky. Well, I never went to the University of Kentucky. It was wrong with Jenny Hansen. And I've been following this lady for years.
17: She thought she just hitting on her, huh?
16: Yeah, so I was like, But like I said, I don't know what Jenny Hansen looks like. I mean, I've seen pictures of her, you know, on the walls or whatever, yeah, over in the Seton Center, but I don't know. It was just kind of odd that I was following somebody all these years. We didn't know what the deal was. And there she goes. You know what, Larry Vaught? We're going to take a break. We're going to see where JoJo's at. Because, like you said, if we have to have him call in, we'll have him call in. But I don't want to miss the break because when we get Kresslin in, it's over. It's curtains for him.
17: Yeah, he can't compete with that, yeah.
16: No, he's not All-American. He may be an All-American. I don't know. I got to see if he was All-American. We'll be back after this. 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

0: Hey, I'm still in the building, man. I was just trying to get to you guys, man.
1: Well, we have an All-American sitting right next to us that we have on at 11. Otherwise, we could change the plans, but we can't change the plans. But we did want to get to talk to you about the camp.
2: But you might have a backup plan for JoJo if you're going to call him about for next week, right?
1: Well, yeah. I would like for you to co-host with me next week. But that'll be after the camp itself, so.
0: And I'm here.
1: Yeah. So you got a camp coming up next weekend. We just talked to Coach Hawks. Are you cool with Coach Hawks, a.k.a. Rocket?
0: Yes. Yeah. Coach Hawks has definitely been a great mentor for me, and he's definitely been helping me through the process of kind of getting everything going and making sure, you know, all I's are dotted, all T's are crossed, man. He's definitely been a great mentor through this process.
1: And you got a lot of former players that's going to be at the camp on Saturday. I can't remember your years. All I remember is Mississippi State game. That's all I remember. But Jeff Bidet, Garrett, Melvin, JD, Ryan Timmons. You played with Ryan Timmons?
0: Yes, I played with Ryan Timmons as well.
1: Oh, I just noticed the name. I thought
0: everybody that I got coming out, literally these are my teammates, former guys that I played with. These are guys that I was able to build great relationships with while being at UK.
1: And how do you get these guys to come out? You know, everybody's a little older now, and, you know, it's summertime. People got a lot of things. How do you get these guys to come out? Is it, like you said, the friendship you build, or is it just the giving back of, you know, giving back to a sport that has changed a lot of our lives?
0: Man, it's a mix of both. But honestly, man, it's the relationship that we was able to build over time, you know, grinding together, working together. You know how it goes, and, you know, we still was able to kind of keep that bond. And literally, man, anytime I give those guys a call or they call me, we always there for each other, man. And that's what it's about. And it's a whole nother different conversation, but that's what I was talking about with the whole situation with the NIL era with these guys, you know, going to a program, leaving after 1 year. I think they missing the opportunity to build a relationship with, you know, the teammates, man. These relationships that's worth more than money, man. And it just don't just happen overnight.
1: Hey, I ain't going to put you on the spot, JoJo, but you know Jeff Bidet left here, right?
0: Yeah, but he left his senior year after. Oh, no, hold on. He left after we left.
1: Right.
0: Jeff Bidet left he was a fifth year because he had got injured my sophomore year, so he had an extra year. So he left and went to Oklahoma after we graduated. So got right back at you, buddy.
2: Hey, JoJo, I know most of the kids that'll be at the camp with you, that'll have been a little young to remember that game you had against South Carolina when Neil Brown just put you in the Wildcat and said, go win the game for us. Do you still think about that game often, or is that even for you now? Is that too far in the past for you to keep thinking about it? Do you ever get asked about it?
0: Oh, yeah, I get asked about it all the time. Honestly, man, I was just with the ortho legend, Dr. David Hamilton, last night. We kind of was getting our itinerary together for our camp and making sure, you know, we tying up all loose ends, make sure everything is good. And we actually had kind of like a flashback moment where we was kind of going back in time watching, you know, like Cal Mommy offense and all that. And we actually threw on the South Carolina game. And just I wanted to see how old did it look because we were watching all these former players. And I was like, hold on, man, let's see how my fam looks. You know, when I play, I bet you it kind of looked like it's kind of like old school as well. So, we talk about that game often. And it was a great moment to where we was able to come and, you know, change the culture. That's where the whole change the game, why not us, come from. And that's where the Grove Street Party came alive at. You know what I'm saying?
2: That's what started the culture change, I think, that win right there. Because kind of need a win to start the culture change. And that got it and got things kind of moving forward from there on.
0: Exactly. Man, Mr. Larry, man, I wish I was in the studio with you guys, man. I can kind of feel the excitement and the energy in the room right now.
2: I do too. I wish we could have got it figured out a little better. So sorry for the miscommunications there.
0: Nah, it's all good. I'm actually still in the parking garage. I didn't want to lose any service. So I'm like walking in circles right underneath, right by the little Jeff Ruby's elevator. You

0: know what I'm
1: saying? And JoJo, really quickly, who was your...
0: I was so close.
1: And who's your favorite teammate, Joe? I don't know if you know this or not, and it's ironic that Anwar Stewart is still on the staff, the only long-kept coach. But that was my role dog back in college. That was who I did everything with. Who's your favorite teammate that you played with?
0: Man, all the guys, man. I don't really have a specific favorite teammate. Man, it's a group of guys that, you know, like I mess really well with, and, man, we still stay in contact, man. So that's a hard question right there, man. It's a handful of guys, man, I can just go off the line and name, man.
1: And I'm going to talk to you. We about to hit a break, a hard break, so we can't move it at all. But I'm going to talk to you about possibly co-hosting with me next week. But before we go, the camp is next week at Pace Creek High School from 10 a.m. to 1:30. And I know how the No Child Left Behind. Is there any way that if a kid doesn't have the $35 cost that they can attend the camp?
0: I want them to still come out. I've been letting kids know because I've kind of been helping out at Pace Creek Middle School. So I've been letting kids know, like, do not feel like you have to pay the $35. I just want guys to come out and just check us out because this is not something that I'm just doing this Saturday. It's going to be something that I'm going to be doing throughout the summer and then, you know, hopefully next year as well.
1: Thanks for some time. Thanks for your time, JoJo. We have to hit a break. We will be back after this. 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
1: Welcome back, Stockyards Bank Sunday Morning Sports Talk. I'm Anthony White, along with the great Larry Vaught, coming from Clark's Main Street Market Studio, where JoJo Kemp has finally found his way to here, but he ain't here yet, but he's still here. But we are joined by All-American Kreslin Bros of UK Gymnastics. Good morning, Kreslin.
2: Good morning.
1: You found you. I hate to admit it. Football players are dumb. We are dumb in general. But
3: that was Anthony White that said that, not Kreslin or Larry.
1: I have been doing this show for years. Bo always had to come down to get me. You know, this place is highly secure. Like, we ain't got to worry about nobody coming here stalking you. Since you're the only All-American on here, nobody's going to be stalking. But she just comes on in the studio. Like, how did you get up? I've been doing this for 20 years. Not in this studio, like 7 years in this studio. And she just... How'd you finagle your way up?
4: Hang on. I hate to interrupt, but don't tell all the secrets because we don't want everybody to know.
1: Oh, yeah. Don't
4: how to get down
2: yeah.
4: here.
2: Yeah. I would just say I'm really good directionally.
1: See, JoJo? she's taking jabs.
2: Oh, wait. No.
3: No, she wouldn't.
2: Okay. You can ask my teammates, though. I go somewhere once and I remember how to get there again. Yeah.
3: She follows instructions well.
1: I just got to put GPS in. Like, when I go just places around here in Lexington, and Lexington's not a big city either. But anyways, how are you doing this morning?
2: I'm doing good. Doing really good.
1: Well, glad to have you here. You've had a busy summer thus far, huh?
2: Yes. Yeah.
1: Rock star lifestyle?
2: Oh, yeah. Yeah.
1: Or yeah. You wouldn't know.
3: Yeah. Tell us a little bit about the trip you just got back not too long ago from Costa Rica.
2: Mm-hmm. Yeah. So me and one of my other teammates, Delaney, and then two girls on the volleyball team, Morgan and Asia, we went to Costa Rica together. Joni brought us, which it was... amazing. It was absolutely awesome.
3: This really, was an NIL opportunity,
2: yes,
3: right?
2: Really cool NIL opportunity. So we went down there and we filmed some hotel promotion videos for Sueño Del Mar, which is Joni's hotel down there. And then we did some promotion videos for a golf cart company. And then we were able to take like surfing lessons. One thing that I absolutely loved was when we went to Halfway Home, which was a like dog and cat rescue. And we were like washing the dogs and walking them. And it was really awesome.
3: So how did the surfing go?
2: Definitely a little bit of a challenge. But we all got up and we all rode a wave. We did a couple. But it's harder than I thought it was going to be. Like much harder than I thought it was going to be.
1: You ever surf?
3: No, I look like I could surf.
1: If no, you used to have the long hair like a surf guy, like a surfer.
3: I could look the role, but, yeah. but if she's telling you it's hard, do you think I would have a prayer getting on a surfboard? No.
1: Absolutely not. Her balance has to be impeccable.
3: Yeah, that's what I'm saying.
2: Something about a wave, though, it's definitely different than a balance beam. But it's the hardest part, well, the craziest part was that you like look out in the ocean when you're on the sand and you're like, oh, I got that. But you're in the water and you're like under the water. So the waves look way bigger when you're in there.
1: Yeah.
2: Because I was like, oh, these are small waves, guys. We're good. We got this. Everyone just calm down. Take a breath. We get out there. We're like, okay,
1: Who's the best at it out of all y'all? Who do you think handled the waves the best? Stayed on balance, stayed on.
2: I feel like we were actually all pretty even. Uh-huh. I really do.
3: The video I saw kind of looked that way, yeah.
2: Yeah, like genuinely, I feel like we all did pretty well. I think like me and Delaney, in a way, like balance is something that we do. That's a huge part of what we do.
1: Right.
2: So like all these like little balance drills, I feel like reminded me a lot of like being on a surfboard and stuff. So I think that we were able to do that. But like Asia and Morgan did so well, like really? Very well.
1: But they have to be pretty athletic too, though, right?
2: Oh, yeah. Oh, absolutely.
1: But they're just bigger than you all.
2: Yeah, but they also, like, their sport doesn't do much with balance. So it's like, I think that was where the challenge came in. But, no, they did great.
1: Oh. Huh. Well, you didn't go, Larry.
2: Yeah.
3: Maybe next time.
2: Oh, yeah.
1: I think Joni would take us.
3: Okay. Well, I'll see.
2: You guys can surf.
3: I can watch. I can film.
1: What's the hotel like? Is it just a regular old, like, Hilton Marriott hotel-ish?
2: No.
1: Or is it?
2: It's... better. It's kind of similar more to an Airbnb. There's seven rooms total. And yeah, it feels very private, like super relaxing. It's actually beautiful, right on the water. Yeah. So beach access, you're able to just walk. Then there's a pool too. So you can walk from the pool just out to the beach. And we did that every morning. And then they have like a chef that makes food for you every morning. It's like a 3-course meal. We get a juice, a fruit platter, the actual meal, and like some sort of dessert. It feels like a private chef. Like genuinely the best food I've ever had. Like,
1: do you pick the food or?
2: No, they have like a pre-planned menu. But there was nothing that was bad on that menu. Even if I've never tried it before, I'm like, wow, this is my new favorite. This is my new favorite. Like, it just kept topping off. Yeah, it was awesome.
3: And the name of the resort again for somebody that might be looking for
2: Sueño
3: a little
2: bit? Del Mar.
1: Sueño?
2: Yeah.
1: Sueño del Mar.
2: Yeah.
1: Del Mar.
3: Okay. That sounds like fun.
2: And right. I know they're like expanding too. So they're like about to build like more.
1: Do we get a Joni discount or Creslin discount?
2: I'm not quite sure. I know Joni mentioned, especially because like me and Asia are both from North Carolina. And so Charlotte's a huge airport. And from Charlotte, you can take a direct flight to Costa Rica. So I know Joni kind of mentioned how we might do something with like a discount code if you like can go out of Charlotte or something like that.
1: Right.
2: So I'm not exactly sure. I don't really quite remember. But yeah, maybe. Who knows?
3: Okay.
1: Do they rub your feet? Do they have somebody rub your feet?
2: No. But I would say that everything else is awesome. Like, it's genuinely, like, that was the best trip I've ever been on.
1: Wow.
2: It was awesome.
1: She told me I should go.
2: Yeah, you definitely should. I think everyone should.
1: Really?
2: Yes.
1: Larry, you going to go with me?
3: Maybe.
1: I'm not going by myself.
3: I'd probably have to clear with my wife.
1: Well.
2: You guys can all go, though, because there's, like, 7 different rooms, and, like, a couple of those rooms are treated like suites, so you have your own, like, almost like little mini kitchen, it feels like.
3: Yeah, well, sounds like a nice trip, and also, I'm glad you got to enjoy that. Anything else NIL-wise you're doing this summer or hoping to do?
2: There's not really anything specific I'm doing. I'm going to this little expo for gymnastics back in North Carolina. Agency is hosting that. So that's going to be exciting. Girls can sign up there, especially if you live in North Carolina. A couple of my old teammates that now are in D1 athletics are also doing that too. So we're going to talk a lot about like confidence building and recruiting, like just advice when it comes to gymnastics and mental blocks, all this stuff. We're going to talk about that and hit on it and then give some like advice to parents as well, especially when it comes to kids trying to go to college. And then, yeah, I'm super excited for that. But other than that, there's nothing specific I'm doing. But obviously I would love to do more with NIL.
3: Of course, you'll be having the UK gymnastics camps in what, mid-July. They're bringing a lot of people.
2: Yeah. I'm unfortunately not doing any Kentucky camps this summer, just the way vacation falls. And then I'm working another camp at Becca's Place, which is a gym in Kentucky, like a little bit down the road. But yeah, so I'm unfortunately not going to be working any Kentucky camps, but I should be able to like show face at like 2 of them.
3: Okay.
1: Are you like a celebrity in North Carolina? What part of you from Charlotte or just?
2: I'm from Holly Springs, North Carolina, which is kind of outside of Raleigh, a little further outside of Raleigh.
1: Are you like a celebrity when you go there? Do the little girls just go, they're
2: crazy? I don't know.
3: Yes, that's what she's trying to say without saying it.
1: Yeah, well, you walk around like All-American. Like I was, LeBron is my little brother's age. They're like 9 years, 10 years younger than me. And so like when LeBron used to come into places, everybody used to stop and look. And I used to tell like people my age at that point, I was like 30 something, or I might've been almost 30. And grown women, I said, you know, the boy is only 17. Like, why are y'all looking at him like that?
2: Yeah.
1: So I can just tell that, I don't know, you just got a nice smile, but you have a very good personality.
2: Thank you.
1: So for kids to look up and be like, hey, that's Creslin. He's All-American. I assume everywhere you go, everybody would want to be.
2: I feel like especially younger gymnasts are shy. Like,
1: yeah, I can see
2: they can be shy. Especially like for me personally, when I was younger and I saw the girls that were in college and I really looked up to them, I was so nervous to talk to them. So I don't know how that is, if that's the way they feel with me or whatever. But yeah, a lot of them I feel like are a little bit more shy.
3: Wow.
1: You ever signed an autograph, Larry Vaught?
3: Yes. I don't know why, but I
1: You were All-American bowler, weren't you?
3: Yeah, but that wasn't really what anybody did for. No, like when I did the book on the UK National Championship season, I signed a lot of those. I really don't know yet why people really wanted me to sign them. I just happened to be sitting Darius Miller was there helping us.
1: Yeah.
3: And I guess they felt bad not asking me since I was sitting by Darius.
1: I'm about to get your autograph, Kresna.
2: Yeah, I can totally give you it.
1: I don't have a ton of autographs, but I really feel like we homies, like we family now.
2: Oh, yeah, for sure.
1: So we're going to take a break so we can regroup. We'll talk about other things that Kresna has going on. We'll be back after this. 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

0: Welcome back, Stockyards Bank, Sunday Morning Sports Talk. I'm Anthony White, and Larry Vaught has finally found his way back in here. Cressland's still here with us. 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Larry Vaught, you finally got... You made it back? Did the key work?
1: It did.
0: Which key did you use?
1: I just used the safe key.
0: We got to figure out what's going on with this key, this random key.
1: Make sure so I could get back up here, because I got one thing that, you know, Cressland's pretty humble and doesn't always brag on herself a whole lot or anything like that. So I've got one thing that I didn't know, and I want to make sure it's true. So I want to ask her this. Cressland, when you were being out of high school and getting ready to come to Kentucky, did you kind of recruit yourself to come here?
2: I emailed. I was a very late bloomer when it came to recruiting, so I didn't really peak in my gymnastics career until like my senior year of high school, which normally people are getting recruited in their junior year. So I was emailing a bunch of people. I emailed Kentucky, but I just kind of emailed it as like a dream school. I didn't really think that I would ever even come to an SEC school. So yeah, I emailed. They never like responded because I get... Obviously, SEC, they get so many emails, but my...
1: That just blew you off, huh?
2: Yeah. No, definitely not. They probably just... they get so many. But my recruiting advisor, she had a phone call with my coach, Chad, just to kind of see what college coaches are looking for, to just give her some advice. And he mentioned he had a 2027 spot still. And so she's like, quick, send me videos. So I sent them to her. She sent them to him. And he's like, oh my gosh, how have I not seen this girl? And so then we were in contact from there. And then that's how I got.
1: So but was the initial offer a walk-on offer?
2: Yes, I was a walk-on my first year. I was a walk-on here.
1: You were a walk-on.
2: Yeah.
1: And now you're an All-American, scored a 10 and all that. But yet you came as a walk-on. See, I didn't know that.
2: Yeah. Yeah, I definitely...
0: I didn't either.
2: My best gymnastics has definitely been in college. One thing I love about Kentucky is that anybody that comes here, they always improve. They always progress. They get better. Kentucky sees potential, and I feel like they actually put that potential and bring it into action. So I feel that that's kind of the way my gymnastics has turned out. But yeah, I was a walk-on my first year, and I was really grateful to earn a scholarship after that.
1: So you're like the poster child in high school. Don't give up and panic. At the end, keep pushing forward, looking for an opportunity.
2: Yeah.
1: And then here you are now 3 years later, an All-American.
2: Yeah, no, it's crazy. Yeah, a lot of people surrounding me were kind of like, Cressland, you should probably lower your standards, shoot for something a little bit smaller because you're not getting and many offers. I really didn't get any offers from a lot of schools, maybe 3 total. So yeah, I definitely was, recruiting is very stressful, and that was definitely a stressful time. I was thinking about even taking a gap year. If I didn't get Kentucky, I was thinking about taking a gap year. So faith is really huge for me. So I really was like, I feel like God's calling me to go to Kentucky, even if it's a walk-on spot, even if that's a lot of money that needs to come out of my family's bank account. Like, I know I'm supposed to be there, and I'm so glad that I trusted the Lord and actually brought myself here.
1: Okay. That's pretty amazing. But also, when you grew up, you were a soccer player at one time, right?
2: Yes. Yeah.
1: Now, what you haven't ever told me, but I kind of discovered yesterday, tell me a little bit about your dad as a soccer player.
2: Oh my goodness. Yeah.
1: So you keep these things secret. Listen to this, Anthony.
2: My dad was a professional soccer player. He grew up playing in Germany. He played at one professional team there and then went to the San Jose Earthquakes and then was on the USA Olympic team.
1: Just on the USA Olympic team.
2: 1992, maybe?
1: Yeah, just the USA Olympic team. You know, that's all her dad did. Was played in the Olympics, played professionally, and didn't ever even mention it.
0: Where did he play in Germany?
2: I wish I remembered. I really do. It's so bad. But I know that it was a pretty good team. He was very good.
0: I didn't realize when I played football in Germany that, Germany soccer is football as well, that they're a millionaire. Like, there's tons of money spent on soccer players over there. Like, we were NFL players playing in Europe trying to make it back to the show. Mm-hmm. And we're like, these guys are just, they make millions of dollars playing soccer. The arenas are way bigger than the football stadiums we play in.
2: Yeah.
0: And it was just your dad's a big deal.
2: And yeah.
0: I need to ask Giddy Larry, though. Giddy Larry, I need to ask you, should Garrison get credit for how is she gonna bring the All American, the GOAT? How are they gonna bring the GOAT over here on walk on status? But he could get credit for making her. But why would she have to come on as a walk on?
1: Developing her, yeah.
0: Yeah, but why would you have to come as a walk on?
1: Well, maybe sometime later in the summer we're gonna get him in studio with us and you save that question and you can ask Tim directly.
0: No, and see, and see mad
1: what,
0: at me.
1: See what Coach has to say. But yeah, but I mean, I found this, as I told you, you have a big fan down in Key West, Florida, mm-hmm. by the name of Crystal Dittus, who sent me a video of a YouTube that you and Sharon did, I think it was a year ago, called Beam Boldly.
2: Oh, yeah.
1: And that's where I was found some of this information about you that I never knew.
2: Oh, yeah. Yeah, one of our friends, she started that podcast. Her name's Brooke. She goes to Georgia for gymnastics, and she really felt called by the Lord to start a podcast. And so it's a Christian podcast, and it's talking a lot about like people in athletics and how they kind of bring faith into their sport.
1: Yep. So you were sharing all the stuff with her. You never bothered to share with Larry or any of us around. I think, here, look at all this stuff right here. So that's why I wanted to ask you about some of that today. That makes your story even more incredible to me.
2: Oh, thanks.
0: Where does your faith come from? Overcoming obstacles, or is it just something your parents have always instilled in you?
2: My parents have always instilled that in me. But I think growing up a lot, I just like never had like my own faith. It was just kind of like, oh yeah, I believe in God. I have faith in him, like, because that's what I was told.
0: Right.
2: So I always believed in him and I always like trusted him. But once I got to college, I really figured out like who he is to me and my relationship with him.
0: Yeah.
2: And I don't know. I've just, every single year, I feel like I've gone through so much, but I've gotten through it because of him. And I've just like been able to just grow. Like no obstacle is too scary or too hard because my worth isn't in that obstacle. It's in him. And I'm not alone if I'm with him. So
0: I love that, Larry. What?
1: Yeah. Well, if you remember when she was on with us one time before, she did share this with us, that when Isabella McNally was your host when mm-hmm. you came here, right, and drove you by, I can't remember the name of the church, but drove you by a church here in town and said, hey, this is where a lot of us go to church. Mm-hmm. Right then, you were almost sold on coming to Kentucky, but just that, weren't you?
2: Yes. Yeah. Well, once I came here on my visit, I like was like, yeah, I really like Kentucky. I think I'm going to like it a lot. But she was my host, and we drove past Southland Christian Church, and that's the church I actually go to. And she was like, that's the church a lot of us go to. And like the fact that she was like mentioning that just was a huge deal to me, because I know like some people can be nervous to like be bold in their faith. And even though that's like not extremely bold, it's just like that small comment can really like move people. And that really was like, wow, so this is the kind of team I'm coming on to, is a team that is like big in their faith. I know that like our morals probably align, our goals are the same. It's just like, it felt very comfortable.
0: Larry, well, we got to take a break. Crescent, we got to take a break. I do want to know before we go to break, Ellie's last name is Top Shishavelli.
2: We all still like Charlotte. She's like, it's okay.
0: Y'all got a nickname, or y'all, everybody just learned to learn Top Shishavelli?
2: We call her Ellie. Yeah. Or L, I call her L.
0: Big L.A. That's what they call LL Cool J. Big L.A. I do. Larry Vaught, we're going to head to break because we have Cresslin for another 30 minutes. Or as long as she's going to stay. You can stay as long as you want. I ain't going to do like Garrison. If I could pay you, if I had money, I would pay you to come in here with us. But I'm not going to have you come in as a walk-on and then become an All-American.
1: Yeah, we may never let Garrison hear the end of this.
0: No!
2: Oh, my goodness. Well, they didn't have enough spots to, like, give me a scholarship.
0: They make a spot
1: Don't take up for him.
2: Oh, my goodness.
0: Damn that. We'll be back after this. 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
12: I'm gonna knock you out. Mama said knock you out. I'm gonna knock you out.
13: Welcome back, Stockyards Bank Sunday Morning Sports Talk. I'm Anthony White, along with Larry Ball, Kresselin Bros, All-American, gymnast, having a good old time. Just living our best life.
14: Oh, yeah.
13: I did have a question.
14: Okay.
13: That we were going to talk about on this show. You've been coming on this show for a long time. Mm-hmm. And you've been very gracious. you and D-Rob and, you know, whoever else you come with, because you've always come with everybody. Everybody comes, you're one of three, one of two, one of one now. Mm-hmm. But who's your favorite Sunday morning sports talk personality? Mm. We're taking bets. Larry Vaught and I were taking bets.
14: Like on my team?
13: No, us. Sunday morning sports talk.
14: Between you two?
13: No, between us, Bo.
14: Oh,
13: whoever.
14: Yeah.
13: You've ever been, you go on other shows?
14: No, I've never been on another show.
13: Like Matt Jones and then we don't like them. Like Ryan Littman.
14: No, I've never been on another show, but I can't pick between you guys. I say you guys are all even. All number one.
13: What did I tell you? Well, before we came on here, I asked you to be honest. Like, we gotta give good material to the
14: public. Oh yeah.
13: Who?
14: I mean, I don't know. Like,
13: Larry Barr writes articles about you, but I talk about you all the time. Like, yeah. I got your back. See, like, when I see Tim Garrison, I'm going to tell his tale.
14: Oh, my goodness. I mean, I feel like, yeah, like, it's balanced. You guys are, like, duo, iconic.
15: Great answer.
14: Oh, yeah.
13: Larry, so.
16: But if you want to say Anthony, it's okay, because feelings don't get hurt as easy as Anthony.
13: Because I believe in all UK sports. Like, I believe in you all. Like, Larry Vaught, and I say, we're going to win. Anthony, how are we going to win that game? How are we going to beat Alabama? You know what happens the very next week? Larry Vaught's coming here. You know what? We're going to beat Alabama. No, I already said I don't believe we're going to lose gymnastics. And I don't believe we're going to lose until we even LSU. We'll beat LSU in gymnastics. I don't care who you line up against us. But Larry Vaught, you leave it to Larry Vaught. He's going to act like, well, how can we win that? Yeah.
14: Your voice impression of him is great.
13: I appreciate it.
16: Don't be encouraging, Chris. Don't be encouraging.
13: I appreciate. So what are your goals for this next coming up season? You like Larry said, you've hit 10. You did. Now, last year probably wasn't the way we wanted. A lot of people wanted to go. I mean, Tim and the whole team, like.
14: Yeah.
13: It's the same way we have some struggles, like the falls early in the year or whatever. So, like, how do you reset, you know, this campaign coming up? What do you reset? What are your goals for this year?
14: Yeah.
13: For you personally?
14: I think my goals, obviously, are very much the same. I would obviously love to get another 10. I want to make it to Nationals, but I want to make it to Nationals as a team. That's a goal that I've always had, and I still very much have, and I know all of the girls on the team feel the exact same way. You know, yeah, last year did not go the way that we wanted it to go. We lost a lot of experience, and we gained a lot of new freshmen, which were able to step up and fill those positions, and I'm so proud of them for it, but it is hard when you just don't have a lot of experience on the team. We were a very young team last year. We only had one senior. So that was a little bit, we were just kind of all trying to figure it out. And with me being out for 4.5 weeks with a concussion at the beginning of the season, then I was trying to like get back. There was a lot going on. Mm-hmm. But this year, we're gaining a lot of great recruits. I'm really excited. But yeah, my goals stay the same. Would love to still get more 10s. But again, these goals are not going to make me add any unnecessary pressure on myself. I know that I'm capable of doing it. I've showed myself and my team that I've done it in the past with either the 10s or making the Nationals or just being consistent. So I know that that's going to stick through the next season.
13: What is an acceptable amount of 10s? Like, if you had 3 10s in a year, just gymnastics-wise or wrestling-wise, would that be all outstanding? Or do you think you can get 5 10s?
14: There's definitely some gymnasts that can get 10 after 10 after 10.
13: Really?
14: Yeah, it's been shown, especially this past year. But I think 1 10 is just awesome. Like, it's just the fact that, like, the ability to get one is extremely difficult to do.
13: Right.
14: It's rare. So, yeah, I think if somebody can get 1 10, I think that's a pretty big deal. So if you get 3, that's pretty cool too.
13: Is it possible? I know that's your goal. Like, you wouldn't go out for the sport if 10 wasn't your goal. But is there a possibility of getting 10 on a beam?
14: Yeah. Yeah. I've been close a couple different times, especially not this year, but the last year. Like, my high score in beam was a 995. So I was only half a tenth away from a 10 there. And then one judge at like regionals my freshman year gave me a 10. I don't think that.
13: Really?
14: Yeah. But there's like 4 judges or maybe 6. I don't remember exactly. I think it was 4. Yeah. And I don't think that routine was a 10 at all. But the fact that they were giving me one was actually pretty cool. So yeah, I've been close. And that's still a huge goal of mine, is to get a 10 on beam.
13: And what would that, would it be the dismount? Why would you get, how would you go 9-9, like you said, a tenth, a 5 tenths of a point? How does that
14: Yeah.
13: Hundreds, 500s.
14: Yeah. Beam's a hard one because nerves can get you up there. So beam, I feel like, is definitely the most nerve-wracking event to compete. But I love competing beam because you just go out there, you trust your training, you want to see how perfect you can make it. I think a lot of times what holds me back from getting that perfect score is like a slight wobble on the beam, or if I stick everything on the beam, a step on my dismount. So that's kind of, I feel like, what set me back this year was that I was very consistent. I never went below 9.8, but I always had just a little wobble here or a step on the dismount here. So I wasn't able to tie those two together this year. But again, that's my goal next year, is to be able to bring it all together.
16: So when, when do you start working on new routines for next year, or do you change routines?
14: Yeah, well, normally I don't really change much about my routines because I like to keep it the same, so I can just work that, be consistent with that. But there's a new rule change in NCAA gymnastics for a lot of the events. So my floor routine, I don't have to change, but my beam routine, I do have to change it a little bit. So I don't know exactly what I need to change it to yet, but I know that I need to either add something. So we'll see. And then bars, they changed the rule. I was really close to getting in bars this past year, but with my concussion, that kind of set me back. But now they changed it to where my release move, that's a very important part of the bar routine, got devalued. So I actually can't do that one anymore, or I need to do that, but I need to add something else. So we'll see about that as well. Still a big goal of mine to compete bars. And just because the rules are changing a little bit, that goal's not going away, but it just means I have to get a little bit more creative.
16: So like with your floor routine then, it'll basically just be what we've seen this past year, be what you're just doing and hoping to do even better?
14: Yeah, yeah. My routine, my floor routine, I'm not going to change. The only thing I'm changing is the dance. But other than that, I like to keep
16: the skills. Well, that's changed
14: then
16: a little
14: bit.
16: Yeah,
14: it will definitely change like performance-wise, but the skills, all my tumbling passes, my leap pass, that will stay the same because why change what works, you know?
13: So 2023, you were the state North Carolina state champion. 2024, you were all SEC, freshman all SEC.
16: Walk-ons. It's a walk-on.
13: And they got you walking on?
14: Oh, my goodness.
13: No.
16: Aren't you glad we found that out?
14: That's so funny.
13: You were North Carolina state champion. You were all freshman all SEC. Tim needs to be ashamed of himself.
14: No.
13: His wife did. Who made the decision?
14: No, there's no blame on them. They are already given out their scholarships before they found me. So my senior year, which was when I won like my North Carolina state champion, that was my senior year of high school. So I was already committed to Kentucky at that point. But my junior year.
13: As a walk-on.
14: As a walk-on, yeah. But my junior year, I was still good at gymnastics. I just didn't have the correct skill level with certain events that they were looking for. And a lot of schools weren't like, they needed more and I couldn't quite give that yet. So they were all giving their scholarships out already. So they only had walk-ons to give. And most schools that were even interested in me was only walk-on positions.
13: But we didn't know those schools and we don't know the coaches and we don't cover their schools.
14: Yeah.
16: So just out of curiosity, since it's just the three of us talking right here, right now, just the three of us talk, with the success that you've had here, have there been some other schools kind of reach out and say, hey, you know, Chris, if you'd like to go somewhere else for school your senior year, we might have this for you, have that for you, something like that. Has there been any of that?
14: No, there has not been. Legally, they're not allowed to reach out to
16: you. I know they're not legally, but we're just us talking.
14: Yeah.
13: You're trying to get us put off the air.
16: No, Larry.
14: No, they have not. I love Kentucky. I'm not leaving. I love the coaches. I love the girls. And without gymnastics, I still love it here. So a big part of it is not just the gymnastics reasonings of why I'm here. I'm here because I love the school and the people that I've met outside of the gymnastics. And then gymnastics is just absolutely a huge plus. And these girls are family. The coaches are family. So BBN until the end, for real.
13: So you, D-Rod, and Sharon came in together?
14: Mm-hmm.
13: Was that your whole class? Or?
14: No, it was me, Delaney, Sharon, and then Cadence, Cecily, and then Kayla. That was who all came in.
16: Okay. Cecily was in here with us last year,
13: right?
16: I remember.
13: Yeah.
16: Did she ever start her podcast, by the way?
14: I think so. Or she's still trying to, like, I don't know, maybe this summer she'll like kind of push it out a little bit more. I'm not exactly sure.
13: What are they doing a podcast on?
14: She has her own podcast called Rizzo's Radio, which I love the name. But I know she's kind of doing, I think it's like a shorter podcast with like athletes and kind of like how like athletes have overcome injuries and like mental health and things like that. But I'm not exactly sure when she'll like release her episodes.
13: What are you going to do? Like outside of the gymnastics thing? Well, man, you're going all of, you know, Costa Rica and you're going everywhere. Doing NIL deals, like what else you like? Are you ever going to get a chance to enjoy yourself, enjoy life, be a little girl?
14: I'm going to Disney in July.
13: Which one, World or Land?
14: Disney World, but we might. I'm going with one of my best friends from home, but we might change it to a Disney cruise because I've never been on a cruise before. So I would love to go. So we might do that. But other than that, this summer I'm just kind of here and working out and doing things.
13: Hanging out with me and Larry. We're going to take a break so we don't have to have a short segment after this. Okay. We'll be back after this. You're listening to Stockyards Bank, Sunday morning sports talk on News Radio 630 WLAP.
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0: Stockyards Bank Sunday Morning Sports Talk. I'm Anthony White, along with the great Larry Vaught and Creslin Bros, UK Gymnastics All-American. Just old All-American, just sitting around talking about All-American things.
1: Daughter of an Olympian.
0: Daughter of an Olympian, absolutely. And in the this hour, Sunday Morning Sports Talk is brought to you by Country Boy Brewing. So, we're happy to have you here. Larry Vaught has been very excited, maybe because you come around, you've been very excited. But who on your team this year do you think everybody knows you, D-Rod, and, you know, the ones. But who are the who on this team you think people will be surprised about? Because you guys are going to be leaving. You can't stay here. You and D can't stay here. Sharon can't stay here.
2: Yeah.
0: Your whole lives. So who is you going to be looking forward to next year if people are following our gymnastics team? Who you look forward to that they don't know already?
2: That's a good one. Yeah, we have a lot of great incoming freshmen. I know Miley, she's awesome. Julia, also Ariana. Like those three, I think are like definitely going to be standouts, and even the rest of the freshmen too. Like they're going to be really great, and I know we are going to use them, and I think they're going to be so successful this year.
0: Are any of them walk-ons?
2: I think a couple of them are. I don't really know exactly who is. Who is and who isn't, but I don't think those three

0: huge story about a gymnast.
1: Yeah.
0: Which is kind of strange.
2: Yeah.
0: And looked up going to Kentucky.
1: Yeah.
0: So I've been following that name ever since then. So
2: a what? A Yurchenko double what?
1: Yurchenko double fool. So Delaney does a Yurchenko 1.5 twist.
2: What's the Yurchenko part?
1: It's a round off back like? Handspring onto the vault table.
2: Oh.
1: So it's pretty common like skill for people to do, but a double fool is not super common, especially in college. So
0: wow. So she'd be the only one on the team that does that.
1: Oh yeah. So we'll see. I know she like competes full like Yurchenko full a lot, so I don't know exactly what she'll come in here and do. But again, we have the whole preseason to work on it and figure it out.
2: So I guess with that difficulty level, you probably stay 9-8, 9-9-ish because the difficulty, if you just stick it, if you land it, then you got to be 9-9-ish, right?
1: Oh, yeah.
2: Just because of difficulty level. Or the difficulty level, they don't care how difficult it is.
1: This is where it's hard with gymnastics and judging. Like, I feel like a lot of times in college, the judges will score a little bit better when people do the difficult things, even if it's not the cleanest
2: right.
1: skill. So I think that's where a lot of controversy comes in with gymnastics. But, yeah, I mean, her double fool is flawless. It's beautiful. Mm-hmm. So she will get a good score if she competes that because it's very good.
2: And you know what? We were talking off air. So I know last time we talked, you were talking about being, and I don't know how you get into this, but being a gymnast makes you be able to do your own stunts. Are you still working on becoming an actor? That is tough. Like, I wanted to play in the NFL, and I had an opportunity for a small amount of time, and I just worked my tail off to hopefully get the opportunity. I got the opportunity. It was short-lived. But if you want to be an actor, what type of things are you doing besides coming on Sunday morning sports talk and being just the GOAT, just being the greatest? Like, what type of things are you doing to prepare for that?
1: Yeah, well, college is pretty cool because you can get creative with classes. Uh-huh. So my minor is theater, just so I'm able to take acting classes.
2: Right, right.
1: And I feel like I've already grown a lot with my acting, but still there's so much more I still need to do to, I think, get to the level that I want to be at. But yeah, I really enjoy those classes. It's given me like an idea of what I would be doing or going into. It's hard though with gymnastics. I can't audition for anything because if I book a role, like yeah. I can't do it. So it's kind of one of those things where I just need to try it after college and really see if that's something that I can be successful with. Like,
2: what would be your genre that you would choose? Like,
1: I don't know.
2: Horror,
1: I would love to do
2: love
1: definitely
2: drama.
1: Not horror, I don't think, because I don't like watching horror movies. They're so scary. But I would love to do like a rom-com or like comedy, but a lot of people are surprised when I say like my dream is more of like the drama thriller side
2: right.
1: of
2: yeah.
1: things, because yeah. that's not my personality. I'm not very like serious, dark, whatever. Like, but I think that's why I love acting so much, is because you're playing a character. You don't have to be yourself. So I'm able to kind of like be someone that I'm not, and it's fine, you know,
2: right,
1: like,
2: right.
1: And yeah, that's one thing I love about acting, is that it's just like you have all these different characters that you get to like portray, and like,
2: right,
1: you don't really just do that on an everyday basis.
0: Yeah. Anthony, just to kind of change the subject just a second, but remember when you asked me just a little bit earlier in the show about Mark Pope's best recruit that he's had?
2: Yeah. Uh-huh.
0: Moncilovic may not be that guy.
2: Uh-oh. Let me scratch my head. Oh.
0: Kentucky just got a commitment from Ryan Hampton, the number 6 player in the 2027 recruiting class.
3: Who said Mark Pope couldn't recruit?
2: That's yeah. next year. JQ yeah. might be the highest. He's higher than JQ? I'm talking about this other guy.
0: He's number 6.
2: No, right I'm talking now. About Moncilovic. Is he higher than JQ? Jaden Quaintance?
0: He was number 2 in the transfer portal, so... But he played.
2: Right.
0: Quaintance never played, so
2: right,
0: I'm not
2: right.
0: going to count him.
2: Well, he ain't played here yet. Moncilovic ain't played
0: yeah,
2: here
0: but
2: yet.
0: Yeah, but he's healthy. He's going to be able to play.
2: Right.
0: But this commitment from Ryan Hampton is a pretty big
2: I
0: deal.
2: I saw that, yeah.
0: It's a pretty big deal.
2: Jack is missing on all the breaking news. Jack, you're missing out.
0: Yeah.
2: But I'm glad you're spending time with your family. But we got Creslin here instead
0: yeah, and he's,
2: of Jack.
0: He's not coming as a walk-on, so his story won't be as good as Creslin's.
2: I can't believe that. Wait till
1: goodness.
2: I see Tim Garrison, man. Wait till I see him.
1: What?
2: Wait till I see him.
1: Oh, my goodness.
2: If I were involved in recruiting, I need to be the new GM or whatever. Have y'all needed a GM? Tim need a GM? Because I wouldn't have let you be a walk-on.
1: Well, now with the rules changing and everything, now they just like, now every person can be on scholarship.
0: Yeah, 3 years
1: or percentage.
0: Different,
1: yeah.
0: Right? Yeah.
1: So like back then, like it was, you get like 12 scholarships total.
2: Yeah.
1: And that's it. You have to

0: but it, you
1: maybe
0: can't.
1: Maybe not even that.
0: I don't know. Like you, it might even be like 8 or 10. I don't even know. But so you can't, like that was just kind of the rule. But now you can put anybody on a certain percentage of money. You could be full, they could be 50, they could be 25%. Like, so the rules now, everybody could technically be on some sort of scholarship.
2: We got to go. Damn, Nan, I don't know why you're taking up for them. You could have been All-American for somebody else.
0: No.
2: Well, they don't have enough scholarships. So
0: I love my coaches.
2: Man, that is Kressley Bros. Thanks to JoJo Kemp. Thanks to Larry Vaught. Thanks to Bo Robinson for always keeping us on air. I'm Anthony White. And the giddy Larry Vaught sitting next to me. This has been Stockyards Bank Sunday Morning Sports Talk on News Radio 630 WLAP.
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11: ABC News. I'm Brian Clark. President Trump told the Wall Street Journal that he wants Bill Pulte to shrink the size of the Office of the Director of National Intelligence when he takes over that role on an acting basis. Pulte is the director of the Federal Housing Finance Agency. He has no national security background. Senator Mark Warner, a Democrat from Virginia, tells ABC Pulte's appointment would be beyond outrageous.
12: We've seen this president say he wants to federalize or have Republicans take over elections. The idea that the Director of National Intelligence could come up with a fake piece of intelligence and then use that for an excuse to bring troops into the polls, I would never have believed I'd be saying that in 2026.
11: It's the 100th day of fighting between the U.S. and Iran. Still no deal in place. And Republican Congressman Mike McCall tells ABC,
13: I think that honestly, the Iranians are dragging this out. They want to drag this out closer to the midterm elections. I don't think they're negotiating in good faith.
11: And ABC's Michelle Franzen says the U.S. is working on additional ways to pressure Tehran.
14: A source tells ABC News the U.S. Treasury Department is planning to use Iranian assets to help rebuild and repair any future damage caused by Iran in the Gulf. That could include frozen Iranian assets as well as ships the U.S. has seized.
11: The war having an impact on soccer's World Cup. Iran's team has arrived this morning in Mexico. Visa problems led Iran to move its training base from Arizona to Tijuana, Mexico. Iran plays all three of its group stage games in the U.S. Police in Toledo, Ohio, asking the public for its help in identifying the people who began shooting near a popular community festival Saturday. 12 people were hurt, and Councilman John Hobbs said,
1: "There has to be a tone set early on, with summer just starting, that this type of behavior will not be tolerated."
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16: A Louisville man is behind bars facing disturbing animal abuse charges. 39-year-old Christopher Gallagher was arraigned Saturday for allegedly engaging in sexual acts with his family's pet dog. Court records say a witness caught Gallagher in the act on a home security camera and took screenshots. Gallagher reportedly became irate and deleted the footage, leading police to add an evidence tampering charge. A judge ordered him to have no contact with animals. Meanwhile, in Jefferson County Court, prosecutors are presenting DNA evidence to a jury in a fatal 2021 shooting.

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9: Cloudy skies will be with us to start the day, and then as we go into the afternoon, we'll have peaks of sunshine, but we'll run the chance of a stray shower or thunderstorm as we'll have high temperatures very warm into the mid to upper 80s. We then move into Sunday night, we'll have mostly cloudy skies for the evening and the overnight hours as it's going to be a warm night. Those overnight lows into the upper 60s to around 70 degrees. From the WKYT First Alert Weather Center, I'm meteorologist Ben Benes.
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15: Breanna Stewart put up 30 points, including making 18 of 21 free throws to lift the New York Liberty past the Indiana Fever 83-75 Saturday night. Meantime, Asia Wilson's 28 points and 14 rebounds and Jackie Young's 27 points paced the Las Vegas Aces in an 84-70.

0: that are legal. As the markets get bigger, they become more reliable. I have not seen an over 90% chance that has been wrong yet. It's over 90%. Now, for anybody out there that thinks probabilistically, if you get a 90% chance of something happening, there could still be 10% chance that the other thing's going to happen, right? So it is like any other probability. But to answer your question, when they get to 90%, I have found them to be quite reliable. And I'll give you another example of how I was using them last night, Buck. I was watching the votes come in, and then I was constantly going over to the Polymarket site to see what the percentage chances were of who was going to win the race. They usually move faster than the actual vote tallies when people are putting their real money behind it. There was one upset. We'll talk about what happened in Iowa, a winner that was not endorsed by President Trump, what that story is, and it connects to Rush Limbaugh. I think you guys are going to enjoy the clip that we have for you about the new nominee to be the next governor of Iowa. We'll talk more about 60 Minutes. And Buck, I've got a reason for optimism. Data to share.
1: I need it.
0: There
1: I need it.
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0: When you hear about Israel in the news, it's easy to think of headlines, politics, or another conflict far away. 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
6: From ABC News, I'm Mike Dubusky. Democratic Senate candidate Graham Plattner has been faced with a slew of scandals. Most recently, a New York Times report detailing allegations of unsettling and reckless behavior around women, all threatening his frontrunner status over Maine Governor Janet Mills ahead of this Tuesday's primary. ABC's Rick Klein.
7: The progressive outsider, Graham Plattner, essentially forced Janet Mills to suspend her candidacy. But as those controversies have grown around Plattner, Mills herself has reminded people she's actually still on the ballot on Tuesday. She's being talked about as a potential backup candidate should Plattner decide to drop out.
6: Whoever wins on Tuesday will face Republican Senator Susan Collins, who served in the Senate for nearly 30 years. The suspects in last night's shooting shooting at a festival in Toledo, Ohio, are still on the run with this urgent plea coming from the city's director of public safety.
1: I am imploring my fellow Toledoans to look through your cell phone video and reach out to TPD and help them catch the people who did this.
6: The shooting left at least 12 people with gunshot wounds. Two are in critical condition. One of Iran's top negotiators, Mohammed Bagheer Gabilaf, now says the U.S. blockade in the Strait of Hormuz is turning American bases in the region into legitimate targets. This is the shaky ceasefire between the two countries faces another test.
8: The U.S. military saying it shot down two more Iranian one-way attack drones which were threatening ships in the Strait of Hormuz. Earlier, the U.S. military releasing new video of missile strikes on Iranian coastal radar systems this weekend, a response to previous Iranian drone attacks. Iran retaliating Saturday, firing seven ballistic missiles at Kuwait and Bahrain, where there are U.S. military bases. CENTCOM saying those missiles were either intercepted or fell short and no U.S. personnel were injured.
6: ABC's Tom Sufi Burridge in Jerusalem. Today marks 100 days since the start of the war in Iran. This is ABC News.
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9: Golden Tempo continues his impressive Triple Crown season Saturday with a Belmont Stakes victory at Saratoga. After winning the Kentucky Derby, the colt once again came from behind to take the lead late and hold off a charge from Commandment. Trainer Cherie DeVue celebrated the win, which makes her the first woman to capture two Triple Crown races. Meanwhile, in Lexington, thousands of music fans have taken over the infield at Red Mile for the Railbird Festival. The weekend event is bringing in more than 30 national acts like the Lumineers and Camp to celebrate the sounds of Americana and bluegrass. Beyond the music, the festival also highlights Kentucky's culture with curated bourbon experiences and local food vendors scattered across the grounds. Day two wraps up on Sunday. I'm Brady Hopkins.
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11: Trump says he'll meet with Iran's supreme leader.
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19: Cloudy skies will be with us to start the day, and then as we go into the afternoon, we'll have peaks of sunshine, but we'll run the chance of a stray shower or thunderstorm as we'll have high temperatures very warm into the mid to upper 80s. We then move into Sunday night, we'll have mostly cloudy skies for the evening and the overnight hours as it's going to be a warm night. Those overnight lows into the upper 60s to around 70 degrees. From the WKYT First Alert Weather Center, I'm meteorologist Ben Beddoes.
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3: From ABC News, I'm Mike Dubusky. Today marks 100 days of the war with Iran, with the ceasefire between the U.S. and Iran continuing to be tested. Meanwhile, Israel is once again stepping up its attacks in Lebanon. ABC's Tom Sufi Burridge reports from Jerusalem.
4: Early this morning, we got reports from Israeli officials that there had been two launches of unidentified projectiles or drones into northern Israel by Hezbollah. And then this news that Israel has launched pretty significant airstrikes into Dahiya, that southern neighborhood of the Lebanese capital, a stronghold of Hezbollah.
3: Israel says the strikes are in retaliation for Hezbollah attacks targeting northern Israel. Today, Iranian officials say Israel's violence in Lebanon, as well as the continued American blockade in the Strait of Hormuz, is only making U.S. bases in the region more of a target. An outdoor festival in Toledo, Ohio, was marred with violence last night when a gunfire erupted, injuring dozens of people. George Krall is Toledo's director of public safety.
5: This is one of the most iconic festivals in Toledo, and it's a shame that something like this had to ruin it.
3: Police are still searching for the suspects in that incident. Tuesday will be a big day for Democrats. With a closely watched Senate primary in Maine, Graham Plattner is leading, but his campaign has also been hit with several scandals, including allegations of unsettling behavior towards women, according to the New York Times. ABC's Rick Klein has more.
6: Maine is pretty much a must-win for Democrats if they're going to have any chance at all of taking the Senate. These are the most competitive seats on the ballot in November. It is an absolutely brutal map for Democrats. They have to not only hold on to the seats that they already hold, sure thing, also pick up four additional seats that are now held by Republicans.
3: Plattner is leading Maine Governor Janet Mills in polling. 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
8: Golden Tempo proved again he's one of the horse racing's biggest stars, winning the Belmont Stakes Saturday at Saratoga. The Kentucky Derby winner found an opening in the stretch, a race past his rivals, to secure the victory. Commandment finished in second place, followed by Favorite Renegade in third. The win was also a historic one for trainer Cherie DeVoe, who became the first female trainer to win two Triple Crown events. And in the meantime, a Louisville man is behind bars facing disturbing animal abuse charges. 39-year-old Christopher Gallagher was arraigned Saturday for allegedly engaging in sexual acts with his family's pet dog. Court records say a witness caught Gallagher in the act on a home security camera and took screenshots. Gallagher reportedly became irate and deleted the footage, leading police to add an evidence tampering charge. A judge ordered him to have no contact with animals. I'm Brady Hopkins.
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16: Cloudy skies will be with us to start the day, and then as we go into the afternoon, we'll have peaks of sunshine, but we'll run the chance of a stray shower or thunderstorm, as we'll have high temperatures very warm into the mid to upper 80s. We then move into Sunday night, we'll have mostly cloudy skies for the evening and the overnight hours, as it's going to be a warm night. Those overnight lows into the upper 60s to around 70 degrees. From the WKYT First Alert Weather Center, I'm meteorologist Ben Benes.
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1: From ABC News, I'm Mike Dubusky. Today marks 100 days of the war with Iran, with the ceasefire between the U.S. and Iran continuing to be tested. Meanwhile, Israel is once again stepping up its attacks in Lebanon. ABC's Tom Sufi Burridge reports from Jerusalem.
2: Early this morning, we got reports from Israeli officials that there had been two launches of unidentified projectiles or drones into northern Israel by Hezbollah. And then this news that Israel has launched pretty significant airstrikes into Dahiya, that southern neighborhood of the Lebanese capital, a stronghold of Hezbollah.
1: Israel says the strikes are in retaliation for Hezbollah attacks targeting northern Israel. Today, Iranian officials say Israel's violence in Lebanon, as well as the continued American blockade in the Strait of Hormuz, is only making U.S. bases in the region more of a target. An outdoor festival in Toledo, Ohio, was marred with violence last night when a gunfire erupted, injuring dozens of people. George Krall is Toledo's director of public safety.
3: This is one of the most iconic festivals in Toledo, and it's a shame that something like this had to ruin it.
1: Police are still searching for the suspects in that incident. Tuesday will be a big day for Democrats. With a closely watched Senate primary in Maine, Graham Plattner is leading, but his campaign has also been hit with several scandals, including allegations of unsettling behavior towards women, according to the New York Times. ABC's Rick Klein has more.
4: Maine is pretty much a must-win for Democrats if they're going to have any chance at all of taking the Senate. These are the most competitive seats on the ballot in November. It is an absolutely brutal map for Democrats. They have to not only hold on to the seats that they already hold, sure thing, also pick up four additional seats that are now held by Republicans.
1: Plattner is leading Maine Governor Janet Mills in polling. 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
6: A suspected murder-suicide under investigation after a police pursuit began in Knox County and came to an end in Laurel County late Saturday. That chase went in when the suspect's vehicle crashed into another vehicle coming to a stop. Inside the vehicle, 21-year-old James Pretty, 18-year-old Jaden Hale, and 19-year-old Kira Asher were all found dead. It's believed that Pretty fatally shot Hale and Asher and then turned the gun on himself. Farmers in Kentucky and across the country struggling financially with bankruptcies at a six-year high in April. This according to a new report from Epic Acer. Experts pointing to rising fuel and fertilizer prices that have made crop profit margins very tight. Friday saw the opening of a new medical cannabis dispensary in northern Kentucky. NatureMed in Erlanger is the only dispensary currently in Kenton County. Earlier this year, Bluegrass Canacare in Florence became the first medical cannabis dispensary to open in Kentucky. I'm Sean Gallagher.
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14: With the Knicks up 2-0 on the Spurs, the NBA Finals shift to an electric Madison Square Garden tomorrow night for Game 3. The Knicks haven't won the title since 1973. Game 3 in the Stanley Cup Finals last night went to the Golden Knights in double overtime at home. Vegas is up 2-1 and hosts Game 4 Tuesday evening against the Carolina Hurricanes. And Kentucky Derby winner Golden Tempo won the Belmont Stakes at Saratoga last night. I'm Bill Horan.
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3: From ABC News, I'm Mike Dubusky. Right now, the Israeli military says it's intercepting incoming fire from Iran. It comes after Israel struck Hezbollah targets in Beirut, Lebanon recently, which itself was retaliation for Hezbollah attacks targeting northern Israel. It's all threatening any attempt at peace in the region, now 100 days into the conflict with Iran.
4: The ceasefire between the U.S. and Iran around the Strait of Hormuz and in the Gulf is already pretty tenuous. We've seen that within the last 48 hours, the Iranians and the U.S. military exchanging pretty significant fire. The U.S. military insisting it is taking a defensive posture and attacking Iran to deter further attacks.
3: ABC's Tom Sufi Burridge in Jerusalem. The latest volley of strikes from Iran to Israel marked the first move like this since the ceasefire was established. When asked about the escalating tensions in the Middle East, Republican Representative Mike McCaul of Texas told ABC's This Week,
5: I think that honestly, the Iranians are dragging this out. They want to drag this out closer to the midterm elections. I don't think they're negotiating in good faith.
3: Less than 2 days to go now before the Democratic Senate primary in Maine, with candidate Graham Plattner continuing to face questions about his treatment of women. It follows a New York Times report this week that alleges unsettling and reckless behavior. Virginia Democratic Senator Mark Warner spoke on ABC's This Week.
6: I think this whole realm changed dramatically when Donald Trump ran his first time and was caught on tape saying extraordinarily disparaging things. That seemed not to stop Trump getting elected. And I do think at the end of the day, American voters will make those decisions.
3: And the search continues for the gunman in last night's shooting at an outdoor festival in Toledo, Ohio. A dozen people were injured in the crossfire. Two of them are in critical condition. 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
8: A suspected murder-suicide that followed a police pursuit under investigation in Laurel County. Officials say the chase began late Saturday in Knox County, then crossed into Laurel County, ending when the suspect's vehicle collided with another vehicle and came to a stop. Officers would find 21-year-old James Pretty, 18-year-old Jadens Hale, and 19-year-old Kira Asher inside the vehicle, all pronounced dead by the coroner. At this time, it is believed Pretty shot and killed Hale and Asher, and then himself. A 10-cent reduction in Kentucky's gas tax helping as prices continue to drop over the past week. Entering today, the statewide average for a gallon of unleaded sits at $3.79, which is 25 cents cheaper in the last 7 days, and compared to a month ago, the price down 53 cents. And after sitting out the Preakness, Kentucky Derby winner Golden Tempo winning the Belmont Stakes Saturday at Saratoga Springs. I'm Sean Gallagher.
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10: Cloudy skies will be with us to start the day, and then as we go into the afternoon, we'll have peaks of sunshine, but we'll run the chance of a stray shower or thunderstorm, as we'll have high temperatures very warm into the mid to upper 80s. We then move into Sunday night. We'll have mostly cloudy skies for the evening and the overnight hours, as it's going to be a warm night. Those overnight lows into the upper 60s to around 70 degrees. From the WKYT First Alert Weather Center, I'm meteorologist Ben Benes.
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0: I'm Mike Dubusky. Israel now says it's intercepted all incoming missiles from Iran in the latest escalation of violence in the region. ABC's Tom Sufi Burridge in Jerusalem says it all threatens future peace talks.
1: The ceasefire between the U.S. and Iran around

0: The Strait of Hormuz in the Gulf is already pretty tenuous. We've seen that within the last 48 hours, the Iranians and the U.S. military exchanging pretty significant fire. The U.S. military insisting it is taking a defensive posture and attacking Iran to deter further attacks.
1: With violence escalating in the Middle East, it's also ratcheting up between Ukraine and Russia, with Ukraine launching an intense attack on St. Petersburg this weekend and accusing Russia of striking facilities near Chernobyl. ABC News chief foreign correspondent Ian Pannell is in Moscow with the latest.
2: As U.S. support for Ukraine wanes, key European nations are trying to fill the void, meeting with Zelensky in London today. As signs grow that Russia's war may be faltering. Russia hitting a storage depot near Chernobyl, the radioactive nuclear power plant that exploded 40 years ago.
1: Democrats are hoping to pick up some Senate seats in the midterms this fall, and a lot of that is going to come down to the candidates who win in the primaries going on right now. In Maine, they're looking to unseat Susan Collins in the midterms, but frontrunner Graham Plattner has been beset with scandal. Most recently, the New York Times speaking with two of his ex-partners who accuse him of unsettling behavior towards them.
3: On paper, at least, Maine should be the surest bet. Kamala Harris carried it by nearly 7 points in 2024. But if you take that away, Democrats have to win battleground North Carolina, plus states like Ohio, Iowa, Texas, Alaska. Those are all states that Trump carried by double digits.
1: ABC Washington Bureau Chief Rick Klein. And still no arrests after yesterday's mass shooting at a Toledo, Ohio outdoor festival. Police are still on the hunt for at least two gunmen. All 12 people who were injured are now in stable condition. 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
5: A suspected murder-suicide under investigation after a police pursuit began in Knox County and came to an end in Laurel County late Saturday. That chase went end when the suspect's vehicle crashed into another vehicle coming to a stop. Inside the vehicle, 21-year-old James Pretty, 18-year-old Jaden Hale, and 19-year-old Kira Asher were all found dead. It's believed that Pretty fatally shot Hale and Asher and then turned the gun on himself. Farmers in Kentucky and across the country struggling financially with bankruptcies at a six-year high in April. This according to a new report from Epic Acer. Experts pointing to rising fuel and fertilizer prices that have made crop profit margins very tight. Friday saw the opening of a new medical cannabis dispensary in northern Kentucky. NatureMed in Erlanger is the only dispensary currently in Kenton County. Earlier this year, Bluegrass Canacare in Florence became the first medical cannabis dispensary to open in Kentucky. I'm Sean Gallagher.
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15: Cloudy skies will be with us to start the day, and then as we go into the afternoon, we'll have peaks of sunshine, but we'll run the chance of a stray shower or thunderstorm as we'll have high temperatures very warm into the mid to upper 80s. We then move into Sunday night, we'll have mostly cloudy skies for the evening and the overnight hours as it's going to be a warm night. Those overnight lows into the upper 60s to around 70 degrees. From the WKYT First Alert Weather Center, I'm meteorologist Ben Benes.

0: reservist today before being killed himself. Ukraine is on the offensive, hoping to get Vladimir Putin to the table to end his four-year war. ABC's Ian Pannell in Moscow.
1: Ukraine unleashing another major attack. An old depot engulfed in flames in Russia's southern Krasnodar. And Putin's hometown, St. Petersburg, suffering the largest Ukrainian attack of the war. Russian president rejecting Zelensky's offer to meet face-to-face. With growing Russian casualties, a suffering economy, and increased Ukrainian drone capabilities, Putin is now under growing pressure to finally end this war.
0: There will be no watch party at Madison Square Garden when the Knicks come home with a 2-0 lead over the Spurs. Fans lucky enough to score tickets or rich enough are being advised to arrive 2 hours before tip-off. President Trump is due to attend, adding to the typically elevated security risk for high-profile games. NYPD says there's no threat. This is ABC News.
2: WMXL HD2 Lexington. Here's the latest information update from the News Radio 630 WLAP Audubon Hearing News Center.
3: A man shot and killed Saturday afternoon in Louisville Shawnee neighborhood has been identified by the coroner. Officers found 27-year-old Kevontae White near South 44th Street and West Broadway, and he had been shot multiple times, dying from his injuries at the hospital. LMPD still looking for a suspect as the homicide unit leads the investigation. Louisville Metro Police say they have determined that a deadly shooting that took place in the Highview neighborhood Friday night was a murder-suicide. Officers responded just after 9:30 that night to the 7200 block of Quindaro Road, finding a man and woman suffering from gunshot wounds and were pronounced dead at the scene. It was today when LMPD announced that the shooting was under investigation as a murder-suicide, with the homicide unit also taking the lead on that case. Kentucky's gas price averaged down to $3.79 entering today, 25 cents cheaper compared to a week ago. Indiana continues to have the cheapest average in the U.S. at $3.46. I'm Sean Gallagher.
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6: Cloudy skies will be with us to start the day, and then as we go into the afternoon, we'll have peaks of sunshine, but we'll run the chance of a stray shower or thunderstorm as we'll have high temperatures, very warm, into the mid to upper 80s. We then move into Sunday night, we'll have mostly cloudy skies for the evening and the overnight hours, as it's going to be a warm night. Those overnight lows into the upper 60s to around 70 degrees. From the WKYT First Alert Weather Center, I'm meteorologist Ben Benes.
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9: 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Free never sounded

0: stray shower or thunderstorm as we'll have high temperatures very warm into the mid to upper 80s. We then move into Sunday night. We'll have mostly cloudy skies for the evening and the overnight hours as it's going to be a warm night. Those overnight lows into the upper 60s to around 70 degrees. From the WKYT First Alert Weather Center, I'm meteorologist Ben Meadows.
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